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2: Right. This brings the total to 220,000 in one region alone as flames have crept closer to Bordeaux. Authorities in the Gironde region issued evacuation orders Sunday for five more localities southwest of the city. And in Spain, authorities oversaw evacuations due to wildfires there in the Valencia region. This is SRN News.
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7: News this hour from Town Hall. I'm Mary Rose. Conservative analysts believe Democrats are walking into what they call a political minefield.
8: They believe the party's move to the left on issues like crime and transgender policies is alienating mainstream voters, while support among Hispanic and Black voters is slipping. They also point to demographic trends, red state gains from the next census, and declining influence in media and academia as signs Republicans could hold a long-term advantage if the GOP doesn't squander the opportunity. Ken Lorman reporting.
7: Public policy expert Matthew Continetti says the GOP has work to do if it is going to retain control of Congress.
9: Democrats have a huge huge enthusiasm advantage over the Republicans. And so it's President Trump's job to get that Republican enthusiasm up. I think that's one reason we're having this midterm convention. And then President Trump, he needs to win this war against Iran, and he needs then to convince the American people that this economy is on the right track.
7: Continetti made his comments to the Salem Radio Network. The Russian-Ukraine conflict shows no sign of letting up.
10: Russian ballistic missiles struck Kyiv early Sunday, igniting fires and wounding at least three civilians. Later attacks in other parts of Ukraine reportedly killed at least two people. These strikes follow Ukraine's successful drone attacks, which have stalled Russian advances and increased pressure on Russian President Vladimir Putin. In Russia-occupied eastern Ukraine, a Ukrainian drone strike reportedly killed four civilians in Horlivka. Russia claimed to have downed 133 Ukrainian drones overnight. John Scott reporting.
7: Multiple people are hurt following a shooting at the Seattle Center in Washington. More on these stories at townhall.com.
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6: Security video shows three people writing graffiti on a mosque in the northern West Bank village of Khor and setting it on fire. There was damage to the mosque entrance. Outside, the graffiti said, "Jewish blood is not cheap." Attackers caused extensive damage to another mosque in Kusra. Ahmed Abu Mahmoud says he heard noises at 3 in the morning and saw the mosque on fire. He says his brother helped him put out the flame. Sunday's violence that Palestinians blame on Israeli settlers comes after the killings of 4 Palestinians and 2 Israeli soldiers, and Israeli soldiers and police fanning out across the West Bank, closing major roads and arresting more than 70 Palestinians. I'm Donna Water.
7: Two men are accused of parachuting off Seattle's Space Needle on Friday. The men entered the popular attraction with purchase tickets and were captured on camera at the top level of the needle. Breaking news, townhall.com. A second Secret Service agent from Vice President J.D. Vance's protective detail has been placed on administrative leave amid an internal investigation.
12: The agent is suspected of leaking sensitive operational details to MS Now for a July 15 story that portrayed the Vance family as burdensome. The article revealed agents' frustrations with last-minute travel requests and other sensitive details. This follows a similar incident in January, prompting an internal affairs investigation. The vice president's office thanked the agents while noting the unique challenges of protecting a family with young children. Bernie Bennett reporting.
7: Measles cases are surging in the U.S. A Johns Hopkins University tracker for health data found that there were nearly 2,300 confirmed cases nationwide as of July 22nd, passing the total recorded in 2025. More on these stories at Town Hall.
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16: And welcome back to The Gold Show. I am your host, Walt Phillips. I'm so glad to be back with you folks, and this broadcast is brought to you by my good friends over at the Reagan Gold Group. As always, folks, before we get into it, I'm not a financial advisor. I'm not a tax planner. I am not a licensed anything. I am just a guy who's been watching the math for 20 years plus and cannot stop talking about it. So take everything I say as my personal opinion, do your own research, and talk to a professional before you make any financial decision. All right, folks, let's get into it now. I want to talk to you about something today that has been eating at me for a long time. And I mean a long time, because I see it happen over and over and over again. And no matter how many times I explain it, no matter how many times the math proves itself right, people keep doing the same thing and it drives me crazy. I call it the backwards brain. Now, let me ask you a question. When you go to the grocery store and your favorite cut of steak is marked down 50%, what do you do? You buy it, right? You might buy 2 or 3 and put them in the freezer. Heck, you might buy 5. You call your wife from the meat aisle and say, "Honey, get over here. They've got ribeyes on sale." When you go buy a car and the dealership's offering a $10,000 rebate, what do you do? You feel like you won. You feel like you won the lottery. You sign the papers and you drive home feeling like a genius. Now think about Black Friday. People will literally camp outside of a Best Buy in the freezing cold at 3 in the morning. They'll stand in line for 6 hours. They will fight each other in the aisle over a television set, all for $200 off. $200! They'll lose sleep. They will miss Thanksgiving dinner. They'll get into a shoving match with a stranger, all for a $200 discount on a TV that's going to be obsolete in a few years anyway. But when it comes to building actual generational wealth, when it comes to gold and silver, the only assets that have held their value for 5,000 years, the human brain goes completely 100% backwards. Backwards. When gold is hitting all-time highs, when it is running up to $5,500 an ounce, my phones were ringing off the hook. Everyone wants in. Walt, how can I get gold? Walt, is it too late? Walt, I should have listened to you 6 months ago. They want to buy in when it's the most expensive that it has ever been. But when the market pulls back, when the paper traders take their profits and the price drops, when gold goes on sale, crickets. People run away. They get scared. They say, oh, I don't know, Walt. The price is dropping. Maybe it's over. Maybe I should wait and see what happens. It's the only asset class, folks, in the world where people are terrified of a discount. Like, I don't get it. 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Like, well, why? 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All right, now let me tell you why the backwards brain happens. And at least this is why I think it happens, because if you understand why it happens, you can stop it from happening to you, right? Understanding something is almost all of the problem right there. It's the solution to the problem. The backwards brain happens because people are watching the daily price. They're watching the ticker tape on financial television. They see the number go up. They feel good. They see the number go down and they feel scared. And then they make a payment, a permanent life-altering financial decision based on a number that changes every 60 seconds. That's not investing, right? That's gambling. So here's what gold actually is. Gold's not a stock. It's not a bond. It is not a company that can go bankrupt. It's not a currency that a government can print into worthlessness. Gold is a 5,000-year-old store of value. It is the one thing that every civilization in human history, from ancient Egypt to the Roman Empire to the United States of America, has agreed is real money. Now, when you were a kid, right, and I said this last week, a bottle of Coke was a nickel, 5 cents. A gallon of gas was about a quarter. A loaf of bread was 18 cents. A brand new house in a nice neighborhood was $12,000. Now think about that, right? $12,000 for a house. Did the house get better? Did the Coke get bigger? Did the bread get more nutritious? No, the paper dollar just got weaker. The government printed more of it. And every dollar you had became worth a little less and a little less and a little less until today, where that same dollar lost 87% of its purchasing power since 1971. Now here's the beautiful part, right? In 1971, when Nixon took us off the gold standard, an ounce of gold was $35. $35. And you know what $35 buys you today? A burger and a beer. Maybe if you skip the tip, right? Maybe a burger and a beer. But that 1 ounce of gold, that same ounce of gold that was worth $35 in 1971 today, it's worth over $4,000. It buys you a custom tailored suit. It buys you a fine dinner out. It covers your mortgage payment for the month with room to spare. And it pays your car note. It pays your insurance premium. I could go on and on and on, folks. And the $35 in paper, burger and a beer, right? Or you can substitute it with something else. I don't know, a cheap Bluetooth speaker. I mean, you know what I'm saying? And that is the difference. The difference is a burger and a beer to your mortgage plus plus. And that is what gold does. It does not make you rich overnight. It protects what you already have. It is the anchor that does not move when the paper currency is sinking. So I was reading Reuters this week, and I read Reuters frequently, folks, and they published a quote from Michael Hay, the global head of commodities research at Society General. And he said, and I'm reading this directly, elevated uncertainty plays directly into the gold market. And every week we seem to have another area of uncertainty added. That is not me. That is one of the biggest banks in the world telling you exactly what is happening. Every week, more uncertainty. Every week, more reasons for smart money to run to the one asset that cannot be printed, cannot be hacked, and cannot be inflated away. And look, listen, I understand the uncertainty, right? I watch the news. I see what is happening in the Middle East. I see the wars. I see the political chaos, the debt ceiling fights. It's a lot to process, right? I get that. But here's what I want you to understand. The chaos is not a reason to wait. The chaos is a reason to act. Because when the smoke clears, the people who are holding physical gold and silver are going to be in a completely different position than the people who were holding paper. So don't let the noise paralyze you. You know, folks, I really want you to pick up that pen right now and write down this number. And if you've already written it down, better yet, just call this number. 1-800-702-2212. Again, that's 1-800-702-2212. 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All right, so now I want to talk about silver for a few minutes, right? Because if the backwards brain is bad with gold, it's 10 times worse with silver. Silver is the most frustrating, volatile, explosive asset on the planet. It will test your patience. It'll test your sanity, and then when you least expect it, it will completely change your life. Now here's the math on silver. We're in the sixth consecutive year of a structural supply deficit. The world is consuming 46 million more ounces of silver every single year than the mining industry is pulling out of the ground. Every solar panel, every electric vehicle, every artificial intelligence data center, every guided missile, every smartphone, every medical device, they all require physical silver. Now, the industrial demand is growing faster than anyone predicted, and the supply cannot keep up. And here's the part that makes this even more explosive. Silver is not primarily mined on its own. About 70% of the world's silver comes as a byproduct of mining copper, zinc, lead, and gold. which means you cannot just decide to mine more silver. You have to mine more of everything else first. And building a new mine takes 10 to 20 years from discovery to actual production. The well is running dry, folks, and nobody is building a new well fast enough. Right now, the gold to silver ratio is sitting at around 60 to 1. It takes 60 ounces of silver to buy 1 ounce of gold. Historically, going back centuries, that ratio should be closer to 15 to 1. In 1980, at the peak of the last great silver rally, it got down to 15 to 1. Silver is beachfront property that is currently priced like a dirt lot in the desert. You know how David put it to me? My good friend David, that is exactly. For you folks that don't know, I've mentioned him before. He said to me, would you rather have 10 acres of flat desert land or 1 acre of beachfront property? When the real estate market crashed, the desert land dropped 30 to 40%. But the beachfront property held its value because the demand was there and the supply was not. And that is silver right now for you in a nutshell. Bank of America has a silver price target that goes as high as $309 an ounce. And their analyst, Michael Widmer, I believe, actually laid out the scenario where a supply squeeze combined with industrial demand that cannot be substituted sends silver to prices that most people cannot even fathom right now. $309. Silver is currently trading well below that. And if you do the math on that kind of move, what that means for someone who owns physical silver today, it's insane. Now, Robert Kiyosaki, you know, he's one of my favorite authors. He's the guy that wrote Rich Dad, Poor Dad. And he's one of the best, which is one of the best-selling financial books of all time. He said something recently that I want you to hear. He said, stop letting a falling price make decisions for you. And I cannot resonate with something like that anymore. That is the backwards brain in one sentence. Stop letting a falling price make your decisions for you, because the fundamentals did not change. The deficit did not disappear. The industrial demand did not slow down. The only thing that changed is the paper price. And the paper price is temporary. The fundamentals are permanent. And yet when silver pulls back a few dollars, people call me in a panic. Walt, silver's down today. What do I do? What you do is you buy more. You thank your lucky stars that the paper market is giving you one last chance to accumulate physical metal before the industrial giants realize the vaults are empty. Now, I know I get fired up about this, folks, and some of you at home might think that I'm like a weird guy. I get so, you know, animated about metals. My wife tells me to calm down, but I get fired up because I care. I get fired up because I talk to people every single day who work their entire lives, who played by the rules, who save their money, and they're watching their savings get eaten alive by inflation while the banks pay them 1% in a CD, and it's maddening to me. And I don't want that to be you. So if you're sitting on the fence right now, get off the fence. The call is free. The information is free. The peace of mind is priceless, though. Call the Reagan Gold Group, folks. Again, that number is 1-800-702-2212, or you can go to ownrealgold.com. And folks, talk to a real person. 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Find out how easy it is to move some of your retirement savings into physical metal without any penalties, without any taxes, without the headache that you think it is. But you'll never know if you don't call. Again, folks, 1-800-702-2212, or you can go to that website, ownrealgold.com. Now, as we wrap up this first segment, I want you folks at home to think about something. Not next week, not next month. I want you to think about 10, 15 years from now. You're going to be in your 70s, 80s, maybe even older than that. Some of you folks at home I know are already 70 or 80. So maybe you're going to be in your 90s. You're going to be relying on the decisions that you made today. The decisions you're making right now while you're sitting in your car or your kitchen listening to this show, are you going to be the person who let the backwards brain win? Are you going to be the person who saw the steak on sale and walked out of the store? Are you going to be the person who watched the national debt hit $40 trillion and decided to leave your money in a savings account making 1.9%? Or are you going to be the person who took control? And that's the real question here, because the person who understands that when the world is in chaos, you don't panic, you anchor yourself. That's the person that you need to be. You need to be that person that does not panic. You buy the physical metal that has survived every war, every depression, every currency collapse, and every backwards brain in human history. Now, you know, you don't want to let your kids stress out trying to take care of you because you were too paralyzed to make a 5-minute phone call. I mean, think about that, right? And you don't want to be a burden when you have the opportunity right now to be a blessing. Do not be the person sitting in your 80s watching your kids sacrifice their lives because you did not act when the window was open. This is it, folks. This is your moment. This is the moment. The prices have pulled back. The window is open. The backwards brain is telling the herd to run away, which means this is exactly the time for you to step forward. If you're listening to this right now, you have privileged information that a lot of people don't have. And maybe you're listening to this right now for a reason. And I want to make sure you understand how easy this is, because I think people hear gold and they think it's complicated. Newsflash, folks, it's really not. You call the number, a real human being answers the phone, not a robot, not a recording, a real person who knows this market inside and out. And you tell them, listen, I want to learn about protecting my savings with physical gold and silver. And they walk you through every single step. They do all the heavy lifting. They'll let you know about options you never even knew about. And then on top of that, they handle the paperwork. They answer every single question you have. And you do not need to be a financial expert. I mean, that's the best part. You don't need to understand every detail before you make the call. That's what they are for. That is their job, and they are very, very, very good at what they do. Worst case scenario, you hang up the phone. So what? Is that going to be the worst thing that's ever happened in your life, that you make a call and maybe you weren't ready to do something, so you get off the call? I mean, I'm sure all of you at home get called a million times a day by telemarketers that drive you crazy. And this is the absolute opposite of that. This is calling someone that's friendly and warm and educated, that's there to help you, and not only help you, but help you get to an amazing place. And, you know, it's like you secure your family's future. You know, that's the best case scenario. You secure your family's future. And what is the actual reason that you haven't called yet? You know, if you're listening to this and you have called, kudos to you. Congrats to you. But if you're listening to this and you haven't called, you know, what's the reason? I'm serious. Like, what is it? Is it fear? Is it laziness? Is it the backwards brain telling you to wait until the price goes back up so you can pay more because you want to wait and see? You want to be like, oh, wait, I want to see that gold's back up at $5,000. I want to see that gold's at $6,000 and then I'll start buying it. But why do that when you can buy it today for $4,000? And that's the backwards brain right there. So folks, you know, whatever the reason is, let it go. Let it go. Make the call. Pick up the phone right now. 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Again, folks, that's 1-800-702-2212. 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Take control. Protect your family. Right now is the moment. You know, if you folks at home have heard of carpe diem, you know, seize the moment. It is right now. There's no better moment. You can just go and pick up that phone and call in. And a lot of people don't end up doing it. And that's why I stress it so much, folks, because I know so many people that on the opposite end of things fought the backwards brain and they picked up the phone and they did call Reagan Gold Group. And I know people that did that years ago. I've told you folks many times, my own mother did that a long time ago, and they're sitting in a much different position today. So imagine yourself right now. Imagine you pick up the phone right now, right? And you make that call and you get into precious metals. And imagine 5 years from now where you'll be. Literally, it'll be like a parallel universe. But if you never pick up the phone, if you listen to this and you take it lightly, or you're like, you know what? I'll get to that. I'll do it tomorrow. I'll do it later this week, or I'll do it in an hour. You know, a million things can happen. You forget, something happens. You know, you get dragged to do this or dragged to do that, or you fall asleep and you forget about everything. That's why you got to just pick up that phone and make that call. You know, it could be the best 10, 15 minutes you ever spent. So with that, folks, I am Walt Phillips. I don't want you guys to go anywhere. In segment two, I am bringing Carl back on the show, and we're going to keep going with this conversation, because I think it's important. I want to hear from the guy who is on the front lines every single day and get his exact opinion on this very topic. So with that, folks, I will be right back. This is The Gold Show, and I will see you soon.

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7: And welcome back to The Gold Show. I am Walt Phillips. This broadcast is brought to you by the Reagan Gold Group. Quick reminder, I am not a financial advisor. I am not a tax planner. I am just a guy who reads the math. If you folks are with me in segment one, you know I got a little fired up. I spent the last 20 minutes talking about what I call the backwards brain, this crazy psychological anomaly where people will fight over a discount at the grocery store. But when gold and silver pull back and go on sale, they panic and run away. I wanted to keep the conversation going because it's the single biggest reason people fail to protect their wealth. So I brought back my friend Carl, who deals with this anomaly every single day. Again, folks, Carl is the top precious metals

0: specialist at Reagan Gold Group. We've known each other for over a decade. He's helped thousands of people navigate these exact markets through every crisis, every pullback, and every rally. Carl and I spent the whole first segment, I spent the whole first segment talking about this backwards mindset and the idea that people want to buy when it's high and run when it's low. And it's the weirdest thing to me, Carl. But I'm just looking at the math, and you are the one who actually talks to people on the phones. And Carl, are we on the same page here, man? Like, what are you hearing from people calling in right now?
1: Yeah, first of all, thanks so much for having me back, Walt. Always good to be here. What am I hearing? I mean, I'm hearing that. I mean, and I don't understand it. I'm saying to myself, why would anybody want to not take advantage of a discount? You know, right now, there are a lot of people that are calling and buying, the ones that actually get it. But there's a lot of people that are just kind of scared and stuck and don't know what to do. And to me, it's common sense, folks. You got to just make that move and protect yourself and get yourself in a position where you could take advantage of A, great pricing, B, I mean, if you listen to these experts that are out there, there's so many of them talking about it. Gold and silver are going to catch fire later this year. It has to. So that being said, there's a reason. Yeah, I mean, and that's why people want to buy now.
0: Right.
1: Buy low, sell high. It's that simple. I mean, listen, give us a call. We could talk about this. We could go back and forth. We could get your questions addressed and answered. But, you know, you can't sit there and be a deer in headlights. I mean, it's that simple. You can't do nothing because the debt's not slowing down. The inflation's not, you know, going away. The money printing isn't stopping. The dollar's not being, you know, not going to, you know, continue to not be devalued. It's still going down. So the question becomes is why not do something to protect against that? Why wait?
0: Yeah, and Carl, you know, like the point you just made was my point, man. And it's like, you know, if you like gold at $5,000 or $5,600, you know, when it was at its all-time high, why wouldn't you love it at $4,000? Because like you just said, the debt didn't go away. The inflation didn't stop. And the only thing that changed is the paper price. And people are letting a temporary paper price dictate a permanent wealth decision. It makes no sense to me. It's like they're waiting for the weatherman to tell them it's raining while they're standing outside getting wet. I mean, you don't need the TV to tell you that the dollar is losing value. I mean, you feel it, right? Every time you go to buy groceries, every time you go to the gas pump. I mean, Carl, you have a big family and everything like that. You know what it costs to raise a family and you know, feed the kids and do all the stuff that you do with them. And you know, everyone feels it. Everyone is feeling it right now. And it's this opportunity to buy metals on sale, to buy them on sale, man. It sometimes it makes me feel crazy, Carl. It makes me feel crazy because
1: here's the thing. Yeah. Why everybody likes a deal? Why not take advantage of the deal? I mean, right. just because a box of cereal, a can of coffee, tires, I don't know, whatever, just because it goes on sale, people run to that and buy it. But when gold and silver goes on sale, they run the opposite direction. I mean, it makes no sense.
0: Right.
1: I mean, it doesn't add up to me. I mean, you have a physical, tangible asset that, you know, has value to it. It has the inverse relationship to the U.S. dollar. Why would you not want to take advantage of the price right now? You know, I mean, there's a reason why our phones are ringing, and there are a lot of people that do get it and are taking advantage of the price, you know, reduction right now. There's a lot of people. I mean, this week's been one of the busiest weeks I've had in quite a while, you know, especially coming off a holiday week, which is usually pretty quiet.
0: Right.
1: So the fact of the matter is people are buying and people see that. But everybody else, I mean, don't wait. I mean, I don't wait and say, oh, let me see what happens. I mean, I'm hearing a lot of people say, well, I want to see what happens with the war. I don't care what happens with the war because it doesn't matter. Debt's not going to go away. If the war ends, is the debt going to go away? Is the inflation going to go away? Is the Fed going to stop printing money out of thin air? No.
0: Yeah. Yeah. And I you know, also, Carl, it's like, you know, just like what you were saying, man, it's like, you know, people bring up the war and, you know, obviously, you know, we're hitting Iran super hard right now. And God bless Trump for being in office and acting as swiftly as he is, because, you know, the other, you know, folks that could have been there instead of Trump might not be doing that. They might be negotiating right now. And you know what? This is the noise, man. And it's like I talk about the noise all the time, Carl, because when the last time, and, you know, obviously you remember this, but, you know, when gold and silver moved back in January, there was noise going on then. It might not have been a war, you know what I'm saying? But there was noise going on then. There's always going to be noise, but people want to wait until it settles down. And Carl, when has it ever settled down? Like, if you wait for the world to be perfectly calm, you're never going to buy. And by the time the smoke clears, the institutional money has already bought up all the physical metal and the price is back to the all-time highs. And waiting is just a decision to pay more later. It's a decision to buy the top. You know what I'm saying? Instead of buying the sale, you want to buy the top. And let me ask you this, Carl. When someone tells you that they're waiting for things to calm down, it's like, what's the first thing that you say to them to snap them out of it?
1: Well, first thing I ask is, what are you waiting for? What do you think is going to happen, and what are you waiting for? I mean, listen, I understand people have things going on in their life, you know, family stuff, medical stuff. I mean, there's those kind of things. And yes, obviously those take precedence, and I understand that. But when people are waiting to see, or I get people all the time that say, I don't know anything about gold and silver. I don't know anything about precious metals. And I said, great. They go, I want to do research. If you don't know anything about it, what are you doing research on? I mean, you know, you don't say, oh my gosh, my tooth hurts. Let me go online and let me research why my tooth hurts, and then let me try and fix it myself. No, you call your dentist. You go to the dentist. You have him fix it. This is what we are. We are precious metal specialists. This is what we do. We're here to help people. We're here to give you information so you know what's available to you. You know, and the most important thing is, and I tell people this all the time, is that you got to know who you're working with. You know, there's a lot of great companies out there, but there's a reason why we have the reputation we have. I mean, you know, unfortunately, there are a lot of people out there that are spewing a lot of misinformation and fake information. And, you know, the most important thing is knowing who you're working with and working with a solid company that is going to be there for the whole length of this. And when I say the length of it, I'm talking about from the minute you buy till the minute you sell and everything in between. That's the most important thing here, is to make sure you're working with a great reputable operation. I mean, and the fact that we've been doing this 9 years and we're in the position we're in, it's really a testament to our ownership and, you know, the people here that are, you know, doing this every day, because of the fact that we do it the right way, the fair way, the transparent way, and we're not spewing misinformation like a lot of these other guys, unfortunately. And, you know, this is part of the reason why we've had the successes that we've had. So that being said, you know, now is the time to get on the phone, have a phone call, talk to us. If you want to talk to me directly, feel free, call in, ask for Carl. I would love to chat with you. You know, but the main thing is not just sitting there on your hands and doing nothing at all, waiting for something that you don't even know what you're waiting for to happen. And unfortunately, it may or may not ever happen. But we know one thing: over the years, gold and silver have performed very well. You know, I mean, obviously history doesn't have to repeat itself, but over the last 20 years, metals are up over 400% each, gold and silver. I mean, come on, look at the data. It's simple. Just don't make more than this than what it is. Yes, this is, you know, a big step for a lot of people. I understand that, and I tell people that all the time. But the main thing is putting yourself in a position where you have something of value, not just a piece of paper, because we've seen paper assets go to zero. We've seen fiat currencies globally go away. We've never seen an ounce of gold or an ounce of silver have no value.
0: Absolutely. And Carl, let me stop you right there one sec. Folks at home, if you were listening to Carl right now and you're nodding your head while you're listening to him, you need to stop nodding and start dialing. I want you folks to grab a pen. 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The price is pulled back, yes, but that means that the window is open. 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All right, Carl. Now I kind of want to shift gears here a second, you know, and kind of talk to something about something that might be relatable to some of the folks at home right now. And you know, you talk to a lot of people in their 60s, 70s, and 80s, Carl. They don't have 20 years to wait for a stock market recovery if things go south, right? So what's the conversation you have with them when they realize that they need to move their 401k or IRA into something real before it's too late?
1: Well, I mean, here's the thing. Once again, it comes down to what I just said. I mean, you have an asset that's never been at zero. You have a, you know, something that it's real money. It's not paper. It's not fiat. It's not, you know, debt based, you know? So what do I tell people? I tell people you have to do what you're most comfortable with. You know, obviously, you know, this is meant to help you sleep better at night. And customers tell me all the time, they buy metals because they feel like it's insurance. I mean, it's that simple. People want to insure, you know, you insure your house, you insure your car. Why are you not insuring your retirement? You know, and putting yourself with an asset that, you know, has done really, really well. I mean, just in the last 12 months, gold's up over 20%, silver's up over 40%. I mean, even though it's taken a dip a few months ago, you're still up. That's a great point, Carl.
0: You know, the other day I was actually doing the math on that, man. And the other day I was having a conversation with a friend and he was like, Walt, you know, silver's down right now. You know, he's a big silver guy. And he was like, silver's down right now. And I'm like, it's actually not down right now. And I looked up the numbers and, you know, this was 2 days ago, granted. And I looked up the numbers and I showed him the numbers and the look on his face, he was in shock because the numbers a year ago, Carl, a year ago, give or take a day or two, silver was at $36. It's at 60 right now, give or take. Correct. It's at $60. That means it's still up 60% after it crashed 50% from the all-time high. It's still up 60%. And that's the power of these metals.
1: And the thing about it is it's holding steady at that number, and it's been holding steady. You know, we got this war going on. The oil price is bouncing all over the place. Yeah. You know, the new Fed chair. I mean, there's a lot of factors playing into this. So exactly right. I mean, you know, pardon me to cut you off, but, I mean, that's exactly why the metals are there. Like you said, it's still up dramatically. It's holding its value.
0: Yeah, and you know what? It's funny you bring up the Fed chair, and it's like, you know, I've spoken to a lot of people about that too, and a lot of people, you know, get a little scared of Kevin Warsh because he's a known hawk, and, you know, he keeps talking about, you know, possibly hiking interest in this, that, and the third. But, you know, folks, number one, you can't believe everything you can hear. And again, like I always state in the beginning of every show, these are my opinions. This is not financial advice, but if we're talking on opinions here, Carl, and opinions only, with inflation where it is, with the debt where it is right now, we're going to have no choice but to print. And I feel like so many people get locked in to what they might hear on Fox News that night or what they might read in an article, and they automatically think that, oh, you know, we're definitely raising rates and things are going to heck and things are going to all hell and this, that, and the third. And, you know, historically in metals, every time that they've moved, it's never been, you know, off this one specific news headline. A lot of times things happen and they just happen out of nowhere, kind of, you know, what happened in January when gold set record highs and silver set record highs. There were no warnings, Carl. And you know that no one got a text message on their phone that said, hey, in 3 weeks, you know, gold is going to hit $5,600. You know what I'm saying? Or you know, and that's the thing. And that's the other thing I like to stress to people is that these moves happen quickly and they happen violently. They don't happen slowly. When metals move, they move. Silver went from $50 to $121 in a matter of a few weeks. In a matter of a few weeks, it wasn't over years, it was over a few weeks. And the fundamentals behind both metals right now, both gold and silver, are literally having that same parabolic setup again. And we are going to have another parabolic move sooner than a lot of people realize. And that is why I get so worked up about this, man.
1: Yes, 100%. You know? I mean, listen, there's a reason why Bank of America and Forbes and Chase and Jamie Dimon from Chase are making the predictions about the metals markets that they are. It's that simple. These people know what's coming. They see what's coming. They move the markets before we even know what's going on. And, you know, the average person, like, you know, myself and yourself, I mean, the reality of it is you need to do something to protect yourself, and the time is now. You know, I've said this before, and you'll hear me say this all the time. You want to be proactive, or do you want to be reactive? People want to be proactive. Set it, forget it, know you have it there, so when it does swing, you're protected and you don't have to worry about it. You could sit back, pop the popcorn, and watch a show and not go, oh my God, what am I going to do? How am I going to save my retirement and my hard-earned money after all these years? I worked my butt off for it. Am I going to let it get gobbled up and go away? And remember, I tell people too, another thing too, Walt, is real simply, don't put all your eggs in one basket. It's about having diversity. I'm not saying to put all your money into metals. That would be ridiculous. Anybody who's telling you to do that, that's crazy. Doesn't make sense. It's not good advice. It's not anything. It's about having a diverse portfolio, and that's why so many people come to us. They say to us, hey, listen, I want to diversify. And, you know, I mean, I get all the time people go, well, I'm diversified. I go, well, who said you're diversified? Well, my financial advisor. Great. I go, well, how much physical gold and silver do you own? None. Oh, great. Well, how do you think you're diversified then? You're still in paper in some way, shape, or form, all based in the U.S. dollar. So explain to me how you're diversified. And, you know, they always say to me, oh, well, I guess, you know. I mean, listen, it's the propaganda machine. These companies make billions and billions of dollars. People tell me all the time, you know, oh, my advisor, he, you know, he cares about me. No, he doesn't. I'm not saying he or she is a bad person. I have a lot of friends in the industry. They're great people. But the reality of it is, it's pretty simple. They make a percentage of everything you have invested with them. They want to take, you know, grab hold of it and never let it go. It's that simple. They're never going to tell you to do anything that doesn't benefit
0: Carl,
1: them.
0: Carl, that was the situation, you know, and you know this because you handled it, and I bring it up all the time. But
1: with your mom.
0: You know, yeah, that's the situation I was in with. Exactly. You know, there's a guy sitting there. He was 24 years old, taking care of her money and making his 10%. And he wasn't speaking to her, anything like that. You know, she's, you know, much, much, much older. You know, God bless her heart, as I always say. And all his interest lied in was his fee. That's all he was interested in. And, you know, the worry.
1: And she's a great lady, by the way. To everybody in the audience, she's a really sweet, great lady. That's why we know Walt, you know, I knowing the backstory and knowing mom, now I know why Walt turned out the way he did, just so everybody knows that.
0: Ah, thank you, Carl. Thank you. Thank you, man. But, you know, listen, man, I mean, you know, the peace of mind that I have, and I'll just tell you this from my own perspective, since I connected her with you and since, you know, we moved her stuff into precious metals, I don't have to get those phone calls anymore of, oh, my God, you know, can you explain to me what's going on in the stock market right now? Is the country falling apart? What am I going to do? Am I going to run out of money? Is, you know, I don't get those phone calls anymore. I don't get them anymore. And it's just, it's such an amazing thing for me being in the position that I'm in and knowing that she has a smile on her face and that she's sleeping better at night because she doesn't have to worry about that kind of stuff. You know,
1: she
0: and
1: has
0: she
1: real
0: does,
1: money and she has real money in the bank.
0: And a diversified portfolio and a diversified portfolio, which you did for her, which you did for her.
1: Listen, it's like I tell people all the time. It's about protecting yourself. This is your money. This isn't mine. This isn't Reagan Gold's. This isn't the financial advisors. This isn't your custodians. This is yours. You need to do what you have to do to protect yourself. Don't be that deer in headlights, folks. I mean, really, it's, I know it's a scary thing. I know people don't like change and stuff like that. I get that. But, you know, I had this conversation with a lady yesterday. I told her, let me ask you a question. You know, why do you feel comfortable in the stock market? She goes, because I've always done it. I said, okay, great. I go, do you know everything there is to know about the stock market? She goes, God, no. I said, okay. I go, so let me ask you a question. Why are you comfortable with that? She goes, I don't know. I said, because it's the norm, and that's what they push on TV, and there's TV commercials on there all day long and offices on every other corner. I mean, you know, the reality of it is you need to maybe take the blinders off. And, you know, we had a very, very nice conversation, and, you know, she moved a substantial sum of money. She said, listen, I have to do this. Now this makes sense. She goes, you're right. All my eggs are in one basket. And, you know, I mean, listen, I like being able to help people and give them a different perspective.
0: Yeah.
1: I'm here for education. I'm here to give people information so they know what's available to them. And, you know, there's no pressure here. Give us a call. We talk. If we have, you know, if it makes sense, great. We do something. If not, we had a nice conversation. We part ways. I mean, it's that simple. But having a conversation never killed anybody. It never hurt anything.
0: Yep. Well, Carl, listen, and I hate to end this because I could talk to you about this for hours and hours and hours on end. And, you know, you're one of my favorite people on this earth. And Carl, I appreciate so much you coming back on and breaking this down for us, because this is the stuff that keeps me up at night. And I want to leave everyone listening with this one thought. You've worked your entire life. And you've played by the rules, you saved your money, and right now you're watching the system print that money into oblivion. The people running the system are not going to save you. They're going to save themselves. And they are buying physical gold while they tell you to keep your money in a paper savings account. You don't have to be a victim of the backwards brain. You don't have to run away when things go on sale. You can be the person who steps forward. You can be the person who anchors your family's wealth so that 10, 20 years from now, your kids are thanking you instead of stressing over you. Carl, buddy, I want to thank you again so much for being here today. Thank you. Thank you so much. And, you know, folks, this is the moment. 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
8: News this hour from Town Hall. I'm Jason Walker. In the midterms, just a little more than 3 months away, public policy expert Matthew Continetti says the GOP has a lot of work to do if it's going to retain control of Capitol Hill.
9: Democrats have a huge huge enthusiasm advantage over the Republicans, and so it's President Trump's job to get that Republican enthusiasm up. I think that's one reason we're having this midterm convention. And then President Trump, he needs to win this war against Iran, and he needs then to convince the American people that this economy is on the right track.
8: Continetti telling the Salem Radio Network Democrats may pay a political price for moving further left ahead of the elections.
9: Especially in races where you have Democratic Socialist-aligned candidates running in competitive elections. And that's mainly, it's perhaps, in the Senate, where we'll see that dynamic play out.
8: Conservative analysts believe Democrats are walking into a political minefield. Here's correspondent Ken Lorman.
10: They believe the party's move to the left on issues like crime and transgender policies is alienating mainstream voters, while support among Hispanic and Black voters is slipping. They also point to demographic trends, red state gains from the next census, and declining influence in media and academia as signs Republicans could hold a long-term advantage if the GOP doesn't squander the opportunity. Ken Lorman reporting.
8: Firefighters have their hands full in Oregon, facing strong, gusty winds as they battle dozens of wildfires. Thousands have been taken from their homes. Now, there are at least 50 fires in the central and eastern part of that state. Raging wildfires in France and Spain. Some 250,000 people have been evacuated. More on these stories, townhall.com.
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8: It has happened again. Yet another second Secret Service agent from Vice President J.D. Vance Protective Detail has been placed on administrative leave amid an internal investigation.
12: The agent is suspected of leaking sensitive operational details to MS Now for a July 15 story that portrayed the Vance family as burdensome. The article revealed agents' frustrations with last-minute travel requests and other sensitive details. This follows a similar incident in January, prompting an internal affairs investigation. The vice president's office thanked the agents while noting the unique challenges of protecting a family with young children. Bernie Bennett reporting.
8: Measles surging in the United States. Johns Hopkins University Tracker for Health data finds there were 2,300 confirmed cases nationwide as of the 22nd of July. That passes the entire number recorded last year. Breaking news and analysis, townhall.com. Continued violence in the West Bank.
13: Security video shows three people writing graffiti on a mosque in the northern West Bank village of Khor and setting it on fire. There was damage to the mosque entrance. Outside, the graffiti said, "Jewish blood is not cheap." Attackers caused extensive damage to another mosque in Kusra. Ahmed Abu Mahmoud says he heard noises at 3 in the morning and saw the mosque on fire. He says his brother helped him put out the flame. Sunday's violence that Palestinians blame on Israeli settlers comes after the killings of four Palestinians and two Israeli soldiers, and Israeli soldiers and police fanning out across the West Bank, closing major roads and arresting more than 70 Palestinians. I'm Donna Water.
8: Two men accused of parachuting off Seattle's Space Needle. Police say the men were seen on camera at the top level. They climbed over the glass and then jumped. No word on any arrest. More on these stories, townhall.com.
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16: This is an encore.
17: Hey, everybody. Welcome to the Nation. That's Barbecue Nation. I'm JT, along with my co-host, co-conspirator, Leanne Whippin, Hall of Famer, I might add. Dave and Chris are... whatever they do in the background, they're doing it.
18: They're cooking ribs today.
17: Yeah. We'd like to thank the folks at Painted Hills Natural Beef, beef the way nature intended. So today, there's a big event coming up down in Daytona. And we're going to talk to a fellow that got out of the IT business and into the barbecue business. Danny Wentworth from Bull & Boar Barbecue Store in Daytona Beach. Hey, bud. Welcome.
19: Thank you.
18: Hey, Danny, nice to have you here today.
19: Thanks for having me.
17: You just like it because your picture's on the wall behind him.
18: Oh, he did hang a picture. Yeah, well, you know, I love his shop in Daytona. It's, you know, grilling, barbecue, all things that you need. And excellent location. You can check out a race while you're there or not. Yeah, we did a barbecue class there. It was awesome. Well, so we had pictures.
17: We like pictures. Anyway, even though this is radio, we like pictures. So, Danny, you were telling me before the show that you were an IT guy and then you got into barbecue. Why don't you give us kind of as much as you want to, the backstory on that? Because it's interesting. We talked to a couple other people. Harry Sue, for example, kind of did the same thing. He was in... IT, did that, and now all he does is barbecue and compete in classes. So what's your story on that?
19: Yeah, so like I was saying, there's nothing like us around here. You have to go deep into Orlando to get anything like a true dedicated barbecue shop.
17: Sure.
19: So we just started, partner and I, we were like, hey, let's get into it. We'll get rub sauces, do farmers markets, get all the stuff that you don't buy in Publix or Walmart or Ace, you know, anything like that. Just nothing. No McCormick's. I don't know if they're sponsoring. I'm sorry if they are, but nothing like that. So next thing you know, we're gathering all this stuff and a space opened up at One Daytona right across from the Speedway. Fast forward 2 weeks later than that, all of a sudden we've got a lease signed and we're moving in. And now we've got three walls of flavor, grills, charcoal, pellets, smokers. Pizza ovens. We're getting ready to bring in meat here very soon. We just got our beer and wine license, so you can grab your beer on your way out as well. It's just, it all snowballed so quick. And like I said, we just opened up beginning of last year. Since then, we've had Leanne to the shop a couple times. We've had Myron come out. He's coming back out again in June. It's like all these things just keep falling into our lap, and it's absolutely crazy.
17: Had a lot of barbecue experience before you started this?
19: I've been barbecuing ever since I was, you know, 8 with my dad on the Weber in the backyard.
17: Sure.
19: Never competition or anything like that. Just I'm that guy that likes to bacon wrapped Oreos, the shotgun shells, and, you know, everything that you guys probably just despising us, but no, I mean, it's just, it's fun. I love to do. It's relaxing. You know, it's kind of just like my release. And that's why we're trying to keep it that way. I don't want to compete because I don't want to turn into a job since I'm at my shop 80 hours a week now anyway.
17: Right.
19: I love to have, we have a lot of local pro teams that come in and shop now. So I get to live, you know, vicariously through them and hear their stories and whatnot.
17: Plus you got a Hall of Famer hanging out with you.
18: Yeah, no, it really is an experience, I think, going into shop versus, yeah, you can get this stuff on Amazon. It's convenient. Yeah. But you actually get to taste, because you have samples there in the shop, taste and compare. And because on Amazon, you don't know what you're getting unless you've had it before. Okay. So it is the overall experience, and you can narrow down your selection. And you do have the top lines in there, quite the variety, and not just rubs. I mean, you have pickles in there, and, you know, it's... You know, the W sauce is in there, right? I think you carry that. That's very popular. But yeah, you get to actually try the product. And I think that's super important.
19: And the cool thing, too, is we try to really focus on Florida, local Florida flavors. Of course, you know, we have your Heath Riles, your Meat Churches, your, you know, Malcolm Reed's. But we also have a lot of local Florida stuff and veteran-owned stuff as well that just aren't mainstream, per se. And that's what we really like, because those guys come into our shop. You know, we have Chef George. He does sauces. And he lives right here in Margaritaville. He's in the shop all the time. People come in. I'm like, hey, try this barbecue sauce. Like, oh, I love it. I'm like, well, he actually makes it, you know. And then there's a little bit of pressure on them to buy it because now it's awkward for them. But, you know, it's cool because everything has a story behind it, you know. And I'm sure the big guys have their stories, too. But it's these are your neighbors that you're supporting, you know, not only just us, but with their
18: and the veterans, you're big on veteran support.
19: Mm-hmm. Anything purchased in the store that's veteran owned, we make a donation to Mission 22, which is a huge charity that helps prevent veteran suicide. So we try to give back as much as we can.
17: So do you have pig powder in there?
19: Of course we do.
17: Okay. All right.
18: We wouldn't be talking to him.
17: Just wanted looking out for your own safety there, Danny. Looking out for your own safety.
18: Thank you.
17: When you make the selection of products, and my family was in the retail business for years, and if you've got the wrong products, more people will walk out of the door empty-handed than you would really like to see. Mm-hmm. So it's a process. How do you go through that? I mean, I know once you hang a shingle, everybody wants something from you. You know, getting emails or salesmen or whatever. I mean, I get, and I'm sure Leanne does too, I get 25 or 30 emails a day just on, hey, you want to try this? Or, hey, we'd love to be on the show or whatever. And it's like, how, like Leanne was saying, you can't actually taste the product. Now, they'll send us stuff if we want them to. Mm-hmm. But how do you go through that process of making your selections?
19: So it's funny. We've actually already got to that point. So I'll go to the mailbox, you know, once or twice a week at the shop, and I'll have rubs in there or sauces and saying, hey, we either saw you on Facebook or saw you at an event or something like that. Mm-hmm. Or such and such. We know somebody that, you know, they said we have to be in your store. So we're like, okay, so send us a sample. We'd love to try it. We don't have anything in the store that we don't personally use. So I'm not going to just bring stuff in and say, hey, you know, try this. This is great. Or, you know, the label looks cool. It's got to be good. If we wouldn't personally cook with it or haven't cooked with it, then we wouldn't sell it. Because, again, I want you to be happy. That's the whole point of tasting it and just knowing that it's the right fit for you.
17: Mm-hmm. That's good. That's good. So when they come in, do you ever let the public help you make those choices by meaning like maybe you've got a kettle outside or something and you're just trying on some beef or pork and somebody walks by and you give them a sample on a toothpick or however you do it and mm-hmm. say, what do you think of that? Do they have any input?
19: Yeah, so we do. We've had stuff that we just haven't ordered that we thought was good. We tried it. We cooked with it. Not bad. Then we do demo days. And then people are like, oh, that's okay. But, you know, I really like when you did this one. Or I really like when you used this sauce or this rub, you know, mm-hmm. better. So, I mean, again, everybody's different. You know that, right?
17: Yeah.
19: So,
17: oh, yeah.
19: And it's just funny, too, because we'll get the people, what's your hottest sauce that you have? And we're like, okay, I can give it to you, but, you know, you may not think it's hot, or I can, you know, give you this white sauce over here, and you're going to think it's the hottest thing I've ever, you know, given you in your life. So, we take everybody's feedback, but at the end of the day, it's, you know, what we truly, truly believe in, because I'm not going to try and sell you something that I don't believe in.
17: Well, that's true. I was going to interject something here. I watched that movie 80 for Brady. Have you seen that?
18: I have.
17: Yeah. And Sally Fields gets in Guy Fieri's wing contest and stuff, and you're talking about who's hot and what's not. I thought that was one of the funniest scenes in movies I'd seen in a long time, because she's just wolfing down those wings, and they're like on fire, supposedly. And just to Danny.
18: Well, story. She's also about 40 years older than the competitor, and she probably is like taste buds are cooked. Know.
17: Yeah.
18: Yeah. they're
17: cooked.
18: It is funny, though. It is a funny scene.
17: It is funny. Yeah, it is. Do you, when you're selecting rubs or sauces or whatever, Danny, do you actually step in and say, this is one of my favorites? The reason I ask that is because some people don't like to do that. They don't like to show any partiality, but other people are very forward about it and say, you know, I think this is one of the, if you like sweet, for example, you do this one. Mm-hmm.
19: Yeah, we do. So our shop's kind of fun too. So we're literally located underneath the hotel. So a lot of the people that come and go through there are visiting in town, and they're like, what's your favorite local rub or what's your favorite local sauce? And, you know, that's the $1 million question. I'm like, well, what are you going to cook with? You know, because we got to line you up with the right, you know, yeah, protein. And then from there, it's just kind of, I don't know. It's easy to qualify some people, because they'll either come out and say, hey, what's your favorite sauce, but I don't do hot, or, you know, I don't do sweet or anything like that. So we have our favorites, and like I said, we always kind of go back to that local flavors. So I'm going to tell you, you know, the Florida guys, you know, those are my favorite steak rub, or Tillman's, that's my favorite barbecue sauce, you know, just to keep it local, because they're not going to have that stuff at home.
17: Do you have enough producers that are making products in your local area or in Florida to keep the shelves full?
19: We do. I mean, and there's just so many that it's they almost come out of the woodwork, like you said earlier. It's, you know, I mean, we'll have the people come in that, you know, they make their hot sauce, and we're not a hot sauce kind of place.
17: Right.
19: We have a couple local craft hot sauces in the store that actually have flavor. It's not about the labeling or the funny name. And you put me on the spot, and I'm, you know, drawing a blank on all of them. Jeez, there's just, yeah, there's a good number right here. Mm-hmm.
17: Well, you got Leanne, too, so she's...
19: Okay, well, I mean, that goes with that saying. I mean,
17: that goes with that saying. She's standing up there with her Hall of Fame badge on, smiling and doing all that. Yeah, we're going to take a break, believe it or not, here on Barbecue Nation. We do that once in a while, but we're going to be back with Danny Wentworth from Bull and Boar in Daytona Beach. And we're going to ask him about how he came up with that name when we get back. Don't go away.
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17: Welcome back to Barbecue Nation here on USA Radio Networks and every form of platform in the world as far as the podcast version of the show. Also, check out our YouTube channel because you can see these entire interviews, but we really don't edit them on there. We just kind of throw them out there. So when Leanne passes out and hits the floor or I get up in the middle of a show and go to the bathroom, you'll see it. Well, you won't see that, but you'll see it all there. Anyway, we're talking with, who are we talking with? Oh, yeah, Danny Wentworth from Bull and Boar. So, Danny, how'd you come up with that name?
19: Okay, so just imagine being here in Florida and not having any barbecue shops around you and come up with a name that you would not think is a barbecue restaurant. I can't tell you how many names we went through and giving it to friends and saying, what do you think? And every single time we go with something, they're like, restaurant, you know, barbecue restaurant. So finally, believe it or not, out of everybody, our financial advisor came and he's like, I think you should just call Bull and Boar Barbecue Shop. It's like, it's upscale. It fits where your location is.
17: Yeah.
19: And he's like, it doesn't scream barbecue restaurant because obviously we use the word shop. And I'm like, I think so. And then I had a friend that did graphic design. I told her about it and she came up with the logo with the checkered flags, which again ties right into across the street from Daytona International. And that's how it kind of came about. We still get people though that walk in the door and threaten to sue us for false advertising because they're like, you say barbecue on your door and there's no food here, but you know, you know, everybody's problems, but yeah, it's still a challenge because we get, you know, everyone's on, I am on your website. We just can't find your menu. Like, well, that's because we don't have one, but
17: Well, that's probably to be expected actually.
19: Yeah.
17: So when the people in town that like to watch cars go around in circles really fast, how does that, I mean, you get swamped then or
19: So
17: you got that coming up here very shortly.
19: Right. So we'll have August. They'll be back in town. It's kind of funny. Our complex, I mean, literally across the street from the Speedway, it gets full, a lot of people in town. So that's when we do a lot of, you know, walk-ins where we barbecue at home, but I've never seen this one. I've never seen that one. I'm like, that's exactly right. Cause this guy here's, you know, from 3 miles down the road, you know, and that's where we do a lot of the local flavor sales. And then we'll get the classic guys that are parked in their RVs across the street and Speedway camping for a week. And, you know, and all they do is I only use Cosmos, and I'm like, okay, there's your shelf right over there. You know, would you like to try something? No. I'm like, okay, no problem. So yeah, it's just the locals go home, stay home for about a week at a time. And so I don't see any of my regulars, and it's just, it's everybody in town for the event. And then it, as soon as the race leaves, you know, it's back normal.
17: People come out of hiding.
19: Yes. Yes.
17: Mm-hmm. Yeah. Kind of like in Augusta when the, at the Masters, you know, the locals disappear for 2 weeks and then they come home. Of course, if they lease their house, they've already got the mortgage paid for 2 years That's right. So it's like, do you have favorites that, if you're in a big discussion with somebody, they come in and they say, well, you know, I'm just getting into barbecue, or, you know, we only barbecue 5 times a year, Memorial Day, Labor Day, 4th of July, whatever. Is it easy for you to direct those people? And how big a discussion and descriptions do you have to get involved with them on average?
19: It's pretty, I like, those are my people, because, you know, they're not going to argue with you on every point that you're trying to make, because if you know the answer, then why ask me the question? But it's, I really like, if we're allowed to do favorites for the beginners, like Heath Riles, because his stuff is, to me, perfect. It's everything's meant to almost be blended, per se. Mm-hmm. So, like, you know, uses garlic jalapeno as a base because it's nice and salty, but it's got a little bit of kick to it. And then his fruits, his cherry, we can't keep in stock. We blow through that all the time. But, you know, again, for me, it's a little sweet. I'm like, you cut that down with one of his hot or the garlic jalapeno. I'm like, it's the perfect blend for pork, or his simple citrus, which is very versatile. And it, chicken, fish, pork, vegetables, popcorn, you know, and that's another thing too. People blow their minds. I'm like, try this rub on popcorn, or, hey, you know, the Florida guys just put out their new sunburn, try it on ice cream. They're like, whoa.
17: Yeah.
19: You know, I'm like, it's not just, sure, there are rubs meant for barbecue, but a lot of our stuff too is, it's a, at the end of the day, it's a seasoning, you know, it's an ingredient. Right. So it does, you don't have to have your smoker or a barbecue grill to shop in our store, which is a, you know, another huge challenge that we have with people, because they're like, well, I don't barbecue, so I don't need anything there. I'm like, yeah, but you still like flavor with your food, right? And so, I mean, we have three walls for you to pick something. You're going to find something that you like.
17: Yeah. Mm-hmm. Yeah. You know, you bring up a good point. Leanne's pig powder. Mm-hmm. I've started using that, not just anything I'm smoking, grilling, barbecuing, whatever, but I'm using it in the kitchen a lot more on things, kind of experimenting with it on some things.
18: One seasoning isn't for everything, you know?
17: Yeah. Mm-hmm. But like, I was messing around with some green beans with it the other day, and with some bacon and stuff. It was really good. So, you know, to Danny's point, I think you can use a lot of these things outside of the grill. Mm-hmm. And I think that's actually, from a marketing and retail aspect, that's a good tool to have.
19: And take Leanne's pig powder. I mean, in the class, we use it on turkey, you know, and it was absolutely fantastic. And, you know, well, shoot, what else did we do? Brussels sprouts, and we did bacon wrap.
18: We did bacon wrap jalapenos stuffed with pimento cheese. Yum, yum.
17: Oh, there you go. Mm-hmm. When can I come and eat? I mean, it's a, you know, it takes me all day to get there. So, I mean, you know,
19: that's fine. Just don't come on Mondays. You'll be disappointed.
17: Why, your doors locked or
19: we're closed on Mondays? Yeah.
18: Okay.
19: Yeah,
18: closed on Mondays.
17: Okay. All right. What's the biggest thing you think you've learned so far?
19: People want to be told what to do when it comes to barbecue. It's the weirdest thing. They come in and it's like, I don't know if they're intimidated or they just don't know what's going on, but I've learned that really what they want to come in the door. They want me to tell them what to put on their steak, what to put on their pork, how to cook it, and basically hold their hand through it. It's to me, I've always been that guy. I'm going to research everything and know the answers before I go someplace.
17: Sure.
19: But now realizing that people are walking in and say, you know, where do I start? You know, and that's to me fun, because I tell them that barbecue's, it's just a big experiment. You know, I mean, there's really no right or wrong way. Again, coming from a non-competitor, you know, the way we see it in our little backyard world, there is no wrong way to do it. Experiment, you know, try something. Mm-hmm. If it doesn't work, sauce it.
17: It can cover up a lot of mistakes. We're going to take a break here on Barbecue Nation. Leanne and I will be back with Danny Wentworth from Bull and Boar Barbecue in Daytona. That's where those cars go around the track really fast. But we'll be back in a couple minutes. Stay with us.
25: 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The Answer.
8: With SRN News, I'm Jason Walker. 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The commission says now the action exposed kids to cyberbullying, unwanted content.

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14: 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We would like to thank the folks at Painted Hills Natural Beef, beef the way nature intended, and also Pig Powder. Drum roll, please. That's Trim Tabs Pig Powder. It was voted best on the planet. What can you say? And it's also overseen by that lady up in the right-hand corner of my screen there, Miss Leanne Whippen. And, you know, Pitmasters on the competition circuit, they've been using it a long time. I've been using it now for, a year or so. It's really good stuff. So you can get yours by going to Bull & Boar Barbecue Shop if you're in Daytona. Or you can go to get

0: online at pigpowder.com. There, how's that? I covered everybody, I think.
1: Thank you so much.
0: You're welcome. What's been your like your toughest day so far, Danny? I mean, anybody that's in retail, and I speak from experience on this, yeah. A lot of days just go great. They're smooth. You got customers in, and then every once in a while you get some two-legged pain in the ass comes in the door and wants to argue with you, or right. you're wrong on everything. And, you know, I only use a green egg. I wouldn't look at an Oklahoma Joe or whatever it is. It doesn't matter. But how do you go through those days?
2: So we had two days that have stuck out to me. One, when we first started, obviously brand new business, people not really knowing where we are. No sales that day, but a guy did come in and return a grill. So it was, complete opposite of what, you know, we were intending or hoping for. But outside of that, I lost where I was going with that. But my second worst day, it was probably when we were accused of we were going to be sued for false advertising just for not having food in our
1: barbecue
2: because our signs say barbecue. And I'm like, okay. But,
0: well, let me tell you, as your non-lawyer, they didn't have much of a leg to stand
2: on. Exactly. So there was another guy, too, kind of with that grill thing. He came in, told me that he has been eyeing this Traeger Timberline 1300 for 9 months, reading about it, all this good stuff. And then he asked me that between the difference between that and a Rectech. I'm like, well, you know, Rectech's made in America, you know, pretty beefy. And, you know, you got the Traeger and he's like, stop right there. Are you telling me the Traeger's not made in America?
1: I'm like, nope.
2: And he goes,
1: China, my friend.
2: He goes, you just lost a sale. And I'm like, I didn't make it. And I'm like, you just told me for the last 9 months you wanted a Traeger and you're just now finding this out. So it was my fault the Traeger's not made in America. And he literally walked out of the shop. So
1: I'm like, you should have bought a Rectech.
2: Exactly.
0: He was a little light on his research, I think.
2: It floored me. I'm like, okay, have a great day, sir. You know, we'll have the flavors if you need it. So
0: Yeah. Well, that's all part of the retail biz. My folks and stuff, like I said, I won't go into detail about that, but they grew up and they ran their business in the era of somebody bought something and they took it out of the store and it was out of the store for more than a day or two. You could bring it back, but you were only going to get like a store credit. Well, now, you know, with Nordstrom's and Amazon, you get your money back, and that's been great for the last 20 odd years. It's got to be tough when you're selling grills, though, if somebody comes back in and they've kind of trashed it a little bit. And, you know, how do you handle that? Because you've got money invested in it.
2: Right. Yeah. I mean, if you open it at that point, if you got a problem, you're going to the manufacturer, you know, let them deal with it. The guy that actually brought it back from us had not opened it. They had a change of heart on it. So that was my most terrible bad day there. But no, a lot of times. Well, I don't want to say a lot of times. A few times we've had problems with grills, and it pains me because I'm that guy who likes to troubleshoot and help you out as much as I can.
0: Sure.
2: Now the majority of the manufacturers like just have the customer call us. You know, we'll walk them through it, or you know, once it leaves your store, it's not your problem anymore. And I kind of hate that because they are my customers. You know, I want to make sure that they're happy and see them again. So we do try to help them out as much as we can. But honestly, at the end of the day, I usually have to just refer them to the 1-800 number for the warranty. Department.
0: Yeah, I had a grill that I was using for some folks, and it was a pellet grill, and it kept making this funny noise, and I thought it was something weird, so I called them, and they said, oh, can you record the noise? And so I did. I made an audio file and sent it to them, and they go, you don't have a zip tie around your cables that are near the fan. I mean, they knew what it was just that fast. And so we took it apart, put a zip tie on it, put it back. It's never made a sound since. So there is something to be said for that because they are dealing with multiple customers, you know, every day. So what's your favorite grill, Danny?
2: My favorite grill. So believe it or not, if you know, all of our tens of followers on Instagram and Facebook at the moment, they'll notice that I mostly cook on my PK grill. That's just my favorite, you know, the good old Franklin edition, you know, my wife wouldn't let me bring it home unless I brought the teal one home. And it's just that old school charcoal or lump. You know, I mean, we have a Traeger. Oh, we just about have one of everything in the backyard of what we have in the shop. Because again, how do you sell it if you don't know how to use it?
0: Right.
2: Honestly, I just, most of the time, if it's not going to be a low and slow, it's fire up the PK and charcoal or lump and let it roll.
0: You sell gas grills there too?
2: We do. We sell Napoleon is our the one line of gas grills. So you have to envision our shop is the size of, I don't know if you've ever been in like a changing room. It's a very small little, you know, probably 900 feet up front. So we don't have a ton of room for everything in there. But like I said, we were able to get, we have Traeger, we have PK, we have Alpha Pizza Ovens, we have Louisiana
1: Pit Boss.
2: We have the Pit Boss. I was getting there. I said Louisiana Grills. I was next. Pit Boss. And then we carry the Primo ceramic grills.
0: Yeah. That's good.
1: And pizza ovens.
2: Yes, Alpha. Yeah. Those things are awesome.
0: Do you have a warehouse space somewhere else or in the back?
2: So we have a storage unit here down by our house about 15, 20 minutes from us. Uh-huh. So we just, I mean, we have the inventory. It's even hard to just put one of each out on the floor the way our shop is. And again, that all kind of came back to, you know, we didn't really plan on this happening that fast. And, you know, hindsight's 2020. So if we could go back in time, we'd have a much bigger, you know, location.
0: How'd you get a sticker on one of the NASCAR cars?
2: So I mean, I'm curious about that because I'll probably get in trouble with the team. But what happened was, during the Xfinity race, it was the Beefs for Dinner, I believe 300 is the name of the race this year. And one of the sales guys from one of the teams Googled barbecue places in Daytona Beach, and we came up number one. And he's like, "I have to call you because we want to know if you want to be on the car because it just kind of makes sense with the name of the race and what you guys do." So I'm like, sure, you know, that's fine. Send me your pricing sheet. That's just cut to it and just send me the prices, you know. So I got the prices and it was just insane amount of money to be on a NASCAR. So I just made a joke and I said, "Hey, I'll tell you what, if you guys have a $150 lug nut special that you can throw our sticker on it before you change it, you know, snap a picture, call it a day, we'll take that." And they came in during the week that they were in town, and believe it or not, it ended up basically costing me a PK grill. And next thing I know, our sticker's on the car.
0: Cool.
2: Yeah, they were like, same question. It's like, "What's your favorite grill in here? Not your most expensive, what's your favorite?" And I'm like, "I cook on that little PK right over there, you know, all the time." Like, "We'll trade you that for your sticker on the car." I'm like, "Deal." So they use it at the hauler. They were cooking on it, you know, while they were in town. And
0: oh, yeah.
2: So it was just another one of those things. It just falls in your lap and, you know, who knows? It they, 1 year
0: they,
2: into
0: you did know, they invite the you over to have a beer and some ribs or something?
1: You went into the pits?
2: Yeah, we were in the garages. We were at the hauler. They, you know, asked us to come back and cook for them this August when they're in town. I'm like, "Sure, why not?
0: Why not?
2: Yeah, why not?"
0: Leanne likes cars, go fast and all that.
1: I do.
0: Yeah, you'll have to drag her over there with you. Yeah.
2: Well, she'll be there anyway because
1: Pit Boss will be there now.
0: Well, that's okay. As long as you're having a good time, I think that's the most important thing about owning.
1: Good time. You know what the good time is the event coming up.
0: The Jeep Week. Yeah.
1: Yes.
2: Jeep Beach. So that's, yes. I can't put into words what Kurt and Charlene from Jeep Beach have done for us just personally in our business. I mean, they have probably single-handedly kept us in business this first year, just when times were getting tough. But we are now the official barbecue shop of Jeep Beach, which is awesome. It was a huge surprise to us. But this year is their 20th anniversary, and we are putting on the inaugural, and I got it on the first try. Inaugural is one of those words. I'm a 50-50 on that one. So we're putting on a barbecue contest, which will take place inside Daytona during their main event on Friday and Saturday of Jeep Beach. So they'll have about 60 to 70,000 people walk through the Speedway each day. It's the world's largest Jeep only event now, and it's all for local charities. So last year they wrote a check for $650,000 to local charities. This year they're aiming to write $1 million check.
0: Cool.
2: It is huge. And we've already spoken to KCBS and we're getting on their calendar. So next year it'll be an actual sanctioned event. So we're super excited about that. Trying to make it a master's event so it can be a qualifier.
0: Yeah.
2: And really get the big boys to roll into town because, you know, I'm sure it's cool camping at Kansas Motor Speedway, but if you can spend 4 days inside Daytona International, with the world's largest Jeep, Ben, and then the Richard Petty car is doing laps the whole time. That's,
0: We're going to take a break. We're going to be back in just a few minutes with Danny Wentworth from Bull and Board down there in Daytona Beach, and Miss Leanne, who makes appearances at that store every once in a while. And so don't go away.
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0: This is an encore. Welcome back to Barbecue Nation here on USA Radio Networks and a million other places you can find us. It's all good. And don't forget about Painted Hills. They have a special going on now until the end of April. They redid their online store. When you go to checkout, all you have to do is type in the code. There's a little place for it in the bottom left of your screen. 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So if you do that there, and don't forget about Leanne's pig patter, go to pigpatter.com and pick that up today. Or I'm sure you can order it online through Bull and Boar also.
1: I want to tell you, I cooked some Painted Hill petite filets, or you can call it Terrace Nature or whatever.
0: Yep.
1: And seriously, and I'm not just saying this, it was the best that I've had. And 15% may not sound like a lot, but for beef to get that kind of a discount, I consider it a huge discount. And I think the discount is for a limited time. So I definitely recommend it. I took advantage of it.
0: Yeah. Well, I'll tell you what, you, when you don't have to leave your home to get something as high quality of that as Painted Hills Natural Beef delivered to your door, 15% is a pretty good deal. Anyway, it let's is. Get back it and is. Talk to Danny Wentworth from Bull and Boar there in Daytona Beach. So do they ever let you drive? Have you ever got to drive one of those cars, Danny? Even though the pace cars?
2: Yeah, no. Or that's our next thing is to be the pace car driver for the 500. That's now on the list. The way things are going, okay. I don't know. That might be that way for the next 500, but
1: yeah.
2: I don't know if we can afford that sponsorship.
0: Can you put Leanne in there and let her wave to people?
1: Yeah. Well,
2: she could, that's right. She could do the flag and then we'll be the pace car.
1: There we go. I'll do the flag.
0: You do the flag? Okay. I'll watch from afar. So okay. We'll do it that way. Where do you see Bull and Boar in your prognostication going forward in 2 years, 5 years?
2: So
0: what's your goal with it eventually?
2: Our goal is to basically become this area's number one one-stop barbecue shop. You know, we want to be that all-out meat, beer, wine, you know, everything that we already own now. But also at the same time, we want that classroom experience where we can have the Leanne's come or just, you know, the local pro teams come out and do just the backyard stuff. Right. You know, it's funny because right now our location and some of the challenges we've just had just based on where we are, you know, we keep saying we're at a destination. We want to become the destination. Mm-hmm. And, you know, it's just, like I said, there's nothing like us around here. And just the following that we've already picked up just, you know, organically. And then, you know, of course it helps to have, you know, we're not going to lie, to help have a Leanne Whitman come to our store, have a Myron Mix come to our store.
0: Oh, sure.
2: You know, it really puts you, you know, on the map and people are like, you know, what the hell is this little place in Daytona? You know, never heard of it. But all of a sudden now, you know, Myron's like, hey, come down to Daytona for my brisket class. And, you know, our likes just start going through the roof and so our goal is just basically build our little barbecue empire here in Florida. And just, you know, one day I would love for my kids to say, hey, you know, getting ready to take over Bull and Boar from dad because he needs a vacation.
0: Yeah.
2: And sooner than later, even though they're 4 and 7, I'm really looking forward to that vacation though.
0: So I think one of the toughest decisions you've got to make is at some point, is can you facilitate that out of your current location? Because, you know, it seems like now, we don't need to know all this stuff, but it seems like now you're doing very well, but there's some logistical stuff of having to go to the storage unit, this and that. Right. The average person would say, why don't you just get a bigger store? Right. More square footage. But maybe if you do that, maybe there's nothing available in that small radius that across from the Speedway and stuff. Right.
2: And that's what we're, I mean, really one of our challenges too. I mean, don't get me wrong. It's super cool to say, hey, we're literally across the street from Daytona National Speedway. But if you've ever been to Daytona or there, nobody lives right there. You know, there is really no community right around the Speedway. So everybody comes from the surrounding cities, and we would love to be down in Port Orange where we live. You know, kids go to school there. That's our friends. That's our, you know, everybody that we know. We would sort of want to be your neighborhood barbecue shop, kind of like you have your neighborhood tool stores and stuff like that. So yes, it would be great to leave the flagship Bull and Boar there and say, hey, you know, come in, grab all your local Florida, you know, flavors and whatnot during speed weeks and bike week and Jeep Beach and all that. But then go check out our main, you know, retail location in Fort Orange or New Smyrna or Ormond, and then walk in, and then it's almost like you're, I'm not sure if you guys have one over. I know we have Wassey's Meat Market over here. Leanne, I think you guys have like Ike's Meat Market over there, but yes. I'm not sure.
1: Yes. Mm-hmm.
2: I actually went to one. Tony from Florida Guys took me to one last week that was in Lando Lake. So it was very small, but I walked in there and youth being at the shop for him, like, that's what I want. You know, the meat, the rubs, they didn't even have a grill. They just had like little JJ George, like backyard broiler. Yeah.
0: Yeah.
2: And I'm like, me and like that, when I walked in there, I came back to our shop at Daytona and I was, you know, talking to our partners and I'm like, this, we need to make some renovations because I walked into that store and that is what I thought Bull and Boar needed to be, you know, and we're just going to add that, you know, step up of, we do carry grills and smokers and griddles and pizza ovens, but, yeah, that's just, it totally re-energized me.
0: Please tell me you're not carrying the George Foreman, though.
2: No, the J.J. George, the little backyard broiler.
0: I know.
2: No Foreman grills. No Foreman grills. Even though Ninja Foodie came out with a pellet smoker, and I'm like, of course they did. Why wouldn't they? Course, so.
1: Yeah.
0: Well, I would be amiss if I didn't tell you that every time if you go to Goodwill or a Target or something that you see George Foreman grills kind of littering the highway of barbecue death, if you will, because they're all in the ditch. Yeah. So as you go forward, as you do this, are you going to try to rely also, Danny, on more online business? Are you going to create a, you know, you're a tech guy, so this should be fairly easy for you. But if your own online store, are you going to use Amazon stuff or what's your thoughts?
2: So we do have an online store now. It's just, again, just like everything else, takes time to get your name out there and get going. On Amazon, we're actually not allowed to sell a lot of our stuff on Amazon just because of the dealer agreements that we make, you know, no third party.
0: Got it.
2: Sales. Some of the products that we carry now will offer drop shipping for us. Some don't. So it's kind of like that fine line of what we can put online and what we can't put online. But yeah, we're definitely getting ready to have another partnership we have lined up that we're just kind of waiting to after Jeep Beach to announce. They may or not have a lot to do with Jeep Beach as well. So it's a very busy time for everybody. But that's really, I think, going to really spring our online sales. You know, it's a whole other level, kind of like our shop has become.
0: Attaboy. Danny Wentworth from Bull & Boar Barbecue Shop down in Daytona Beach. Good luck with Jeep Week coming up.
2: Yes, and, thank you.
0: So for everybody here at Barbecue Nation, we thank you. Remember our motto, turn it, don't burn it. Take care and go out and cook something and have some fun.
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16: News this hour from Town Hall. I'm Jason Walker. A U.S. appeals court upholding an injunction that blocks President Trump's order to create a federal voter list.
17: The first U.S. Circuit Court of Appeals rejects the Trump administration's effort to overturn an injunction blocking the mail-in voting restrictions in 23 U.S. states that sued ahead of November's midterm elections. The ruling came Saturday. President Trump's March executive order directed the Postal Service to only deliver mail ballots to people on a government-created list of eligible voters. In June, a federal judge ruled that the states and Congress, not the president, had the authority to set election rules. I'm Julie Walker.
16: It is shaping up to be a very busy week for the president.
18: White House Press Secretary Caroline Leavitt says President Trump will be heading to Michigan Monday for a speech about the economy. On Tuesday, he will attend a funeral service for the late South Carolina Senator Lindsey Graham at the Washington National Cathedral. On Friday, the president is scheduled to hold another cabinet meeting.
19: The president will host the 13th cabinet meeting of this term at Camp David, which will be a lot of fun and something different for the cabinet to experience together.
18: Laura Winters reporting.
16: And a part of the week will also have President Trump holding talks with Israeli Prime Minister Benjamin Netanyahu in the nation's capital. The Israeli leader will also be attending the funeral for Lindsey Graham, who was a great friend. Raging wildfires continuing in Europe. Tens of thousands of people in Spain and France have been evacuated. There have been reports of casualties there. And the strong gusty winds making life rough for firefighters in Oregon, battling dozens of wildfires hit hardest there, the central and eastern part of the state. This is SRN News.
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16: Well, John Scott reports 11 people have been charged with causing the deaths of seven migrants.
20: A federal indictment says a Union Pacific employee found six bodies in a rail yard shipping container in Laredo, Texas. Authorities say smugglers left the body of another migrant near the tracks in San Antonio. They said the migrants were from Honduras and Mexico, all part of a human smuggling effort on the freight train. The Webb County Medical Examiner said heat stroke was the likely cause of their deaths. The charges are punishable by up to life in prison. John Scott reporting.
16: Federal wildlife authorities investigating after a video appeared to show a person kicking a protected sea lion at a beach in California. National Oceanic and Atmospheric Administration confirms an ongoing probe into the incident, but has declined to provide additional details. It's not believed the animal was hurt. Breaking news and analysis, townhall.com. California's treatment of businesses back in the spotlight.
21: Critics of Governor Gavin Newsom say California's civil rights enforcement has become a powerful tool for extracting massive settlements from major corporations. They point to the Riot Games lawsuit, where two women who said they wanted to cause social change reached an initial $10 million settlement before California intervened, and the company ultimately agreed to pay $100 million. Opponents argue the approach has created an increasingly hostile climate for businesses operating in the Golden State. Willie Nelson, The White House.
16: Well, the heat dome is expanding across much of the central U.S., pushing temps well above 100 from Texas up to North Dakota. 70 million people facing some heat advisories. Now, some people would say the heat is because of global warming. Most people, though, say the heat is because, well, it's July. More on these stories, townhall.com.
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23: Welcome to another edition of the Sound of the Pacific Northwest. It's over. It's over. No more soccer.
24: I know. I feel sad. You know, when you enjoy a book so much and you finish it, and you're like, what do I do now? You don't feel like starting a new book. Well, the World Cup finished.
23: But there will
24: and
23: be
24: now
23: another
24: what do we do?
23: One. There will be another one in 4 years. So we have plenty of time to waste.
24: Yeah, I actually need that break.
23: Yeah, it's been too much. I mean, I've never seen so many Americans loving soccer as much as I did this time. Something behind.
24: This is funny. Today I went to get a shot at the hospital.
23: Oh, I thought it was at the bar.
24: At the hospital, and the doctor that was seeing me, she loved soccer so much that she actually volunteered for the World Cup in Seattle. And I'm like, can you imagine someone with a PhD is actually just helping you, like guiding traffic and stuff like that. Yeah. That is passion.
23: Of course. Well, good for her. That's going to be my doctor too, right?
24: If you want to get shots and not at the bar, yes, she'll be the right one for you.
23: Good, good. So, yeah, it's over. It's been nice. I mean, it's been like...
24: Argentina didn't win.
23: Of course, unfortunately, we finished
24: second. But we're okay. Spain did a good job in the final.
23: We're not
24: they
23: okay.
24: deserve
23: Don't
24: to win.
23: Lie to people. We're not
24: I'm okay.
23: okay. We're heartbroken.
24: I'm okay.
23: We're in pain. We haven't
24: we'll
23: recovered
24: survive.
23: Yet, and it will take another 4 years to recover.
24: You will survive.
23: We won't survive. No, this is tragic. But anyhow, yes, I mean, it was. It seems like it was 2 years, but it was only a month and a half.
24: That's a long time, though.
23: Yeah.
24: Yeah. It was interesting, and I loved how it played in Seattle, and my doctor in particular, yeah. she was telling me, Seattle doesn't have a police force that huge to control the crowds that we had. So we had the FBI, the CIA, everyone involved in security in Seattle. And it showed because it went without a hitch.
23: I was going to say we didn't see any scandals, any headlines talking about something nasty that happens. No, absolutely. Absolutely
24: Very
23: nothing.
24: Proud of yeah. Seattle that welcome all these people from all around the world. And... people were enjoying their time here.
23: Of
24: so
23: course, yeah.
24: I'm very proud of Seattle.
23: Luciana, we have a show to do today. So let's just move the World Cup aside. Let me grab it for a second. Oh, so beautiful. But anyhow, what do we have today on the show?
24: There's an organization in the Pacific Northwest, but also all over the country, but it was born in Portland, called Dollar For, like D-O-L-L-A-R-F-O-R. .org. This organization that was born in Portland in 2012 helps people figure out how to navigate charity care because hospitals all over the United States have charity care, but they don't make it public. It's a secret so that people don't know. They actually have to offer you charity care.
23: So you're telling me that if I don't have enough money, sometimes the hospital can cover the costs of my surgery or whatever I went to the hospital for?
24: Right. And so this person that we are going to talk to you today, Jared Walker, he came up with this organization, Dollar For, that will help you navigate that system. We want to make this public. We want people to know that they have access to this. So we invited the founder of Dollar For, Jared Walker. Welcome to the Sound of the Pacific Northwest.
3: Thank you so much for having me.
24: So, Jared, tell us a little bit about the mission of Dollar For.
3: So, Dollar For, we are a nonprofit. We help people eliminate medical debt. The mission is to help people eliminate medical debt, and we do that by making hospital charity care known, easy, and fair.
24: So, help me understand this. Hospitals have charity care that people are not aware of?
3: Yeah, so... it is a program that's actually a federal law that went in place with the Affordable Care Act. So this is a law that says that hospitals, especially nonprofit hospitals, which is most in America, they are required to have these programs to help patients that are low income that would cover bills or discount bills. So the reason that this works is because these hospitals are tax exempt. So they don't pay taxes, they get these big tax breaks, and in exchange, they have to provide community benefit, and charity care falls within that community benefit.
23: But Jared, let's be honest, are they hiding that? It looks like it.
24: Probably in the requirements, it doesn't say you have to disclose that you have this.
23: Wouldn't it be the norm to advertise it everywhere?
3: You know, it's very vague. The law has some pretty low requirements. It says that these programs have to be widely publicized and widely available. So what a lot of hospitals do is they put a poster in the ER and say, okay, it's widely publicized. Right? So a lot of patients leave the hospital and they have no idea that these programs exist.
24: Wow. How long have you been doing this, by the way?
3: So, you know, it's crazy. On Friday... will be 10 years. So
24: nice.
3: I actually launched Dollar For Portland. So I grew up in Portland, Oregon. I started this organization after watching my own family go through a medical emergency. And I called it Dollar for Portland, and it was completely different than what it is now. It was a crowdfunding platform to help people pay medical bills. So I would do small grassroots organizing and events in Portland, and I would pool the money together and pay medical bills for people. So I did that from 2015 to like 2020. And that is when I found out about charity care. And I realized that I had spent all of these years paying medical bills for people that would have been eligible for these programs.
24: Uh-huh. And how did you learn about charity care?
3: I went to a small networking event, and I met an attorney that asked me if I'd ever heard of these programs. And Eli is now our director of policy and our general counsel. So Eli told me about charity care.
23: So when the hospitals see Jared walking by, they're like, oh, no, here comes Jared again. Please.
24: He's ruining everything.
3: Yeah, but, you know, that's a question we get a lot. It's like, do hospitals hate you, or how does this work? And I think that on paper, like, they would say, oh, we love charity care. You know, we love that you're out there helping people access these programs. Because I think that that's kind of what they have to say. Mm-hmm. But in reality, it's like we have millions and millions of people that are declaring bankruptcy or going on payment plans for bills that they don't have to pay. And it's because the hospitals do a poor job at telling patients about these programs, and they make it really hard to apply.
23: Jared, you said you had a medical issue, and that was the reason why you decided to dig more into charity care. Can you share with us and with our audience more about that story?
3: Oh, yeah. So, it was a long time ago now, but my wife and I were sitting at home. She got a phone call. Her aunt had passed away from cancer. And then a couple minutes later, I got a phone call. My cousin had gone into labor 7 weeks premature, and the baby needed heart surgery to live. So it was like, wow. Same day, same hour, both of our families were hit with these medical emergencies. And I realized a lot of Americans, when you have a medical emergency, you have a financial emergency at the same time. Yes. And a lot of times people worry about the bills, and, you know, medical debt is still the number one cause of bankruptcy in America. People are put in these really hard positions to make impossible choices like that. You know, am I going to pay this medical bill or put food on the table? Or, you know, we have a lot of patients that we've helped tell us afterwards the impact that it's had. We've had people say, yeah, you know, I was able to keep my home, or I was able to continue my education. So it definitely impacts a lot of areas in people's lives. And I think that there's also the mental health aspect.
24: Mm-hmm. Like, exactly. You
3: know, the stress of medical debt. And not only that, but if you have medical debt, it means that you were recently at a hospital, which means you have, you know, health problems as well. So mm-hmm. It's a lot.
23: You know, Jared, in our case, unfortunately, Luciana was diagnosed with breast cancer in 2018. And instead of thinking, okay, let's be strong and fight together and beat it, our first thought was, how are we going to pay for this? And that's wrong.
24: I consider ourselves lucky because I was always ready for something big. And so I was paying extra for insurance. And that money actually helped us a lot. Mm-hmm. But does this apply to people with insurance too?
3: Yes, especially in the Pacific Northwest. So here's one annoying thing about these programs is there's 8,000 hospitals in the U.S. and they all have different policies, different applications, all of that. None of this information is standardized. So it depends on the hospital. Mm-hmm. Some hospitals say that it's okay if you have insurance and, you know, charity care can cover your deductible or your copay. Other hospitals don't. So mm-hmm. in the Pacific Northwest, there is a state law that you can't deny somebody because they have insurance, and there's a couple other things that kind of strengthen the federal law. But a lot of other hospitals throughout the country, they can have those special rules that say, hey, if you have insurance, you don't qualify.
24: But you still have to qualify as a person that has a low salary, right?
3: Yeah. So basically how it works is most of it is income based. They're going to ask you what your household size is, like how many people live in the household, and then what is the income. Mm-hmm. Once you have those two things, you can usually tell if you're eligible. So what Dollar Four has done is we've built a database of every single hospital in the country. And we have all of their charity care eligibility criteria. So you can go to $4.org, put in your household size, your income, and what hospital, and it will tell you if you're eligible.
24: And by the way, I did do that. I wanted to see how it works. So I put for a bill of about $1,000. I put our household income, how many people.
23: Did
24: I did the whole thing,
23: they laughed.
24: And I put the hospital, and it said, no, we don't qualify for this hospital. It was super easy to do. You couldn't have made it easier.
3: Thank you. You can see if you're eligible very quickly. And in the, I believe, Oregon and Washington, most hospitals will waive 100% of your hospital bills if you are at or below 300% of the federal poverty guidelines. And then they have a discount that goes up to 400%. So I can give you numbers for that in a second, because nobody knows what 300% of the federal poverty guidelines is.
24: Oh, thank you so much. I thought I was going to have cell phone, too.
23: What a nerd. You're such a nerd.
3: So 300% of the federal poverty guidelines for a single person is $46,950.
24: Yeah.
3: So if you're a family of four, you can make up to $96,000 gross annual income.
24: Wow.
3: So that's just a range. So a lot of times people think, you know, oh, I probably make too much money or I don't qualify for this. A lot of people do. These policies are much more generous than people think. And a discount, so 400%, if you're a family of four, is about $128,000 gross annual income. So even, you know, you might not get 100% of the bill waived, but you can still get a discount at those income levels at most hospitals in Oregon and Washington.
24: That is absolutely true.
23: Again,
24: it's like 1 month of not having to pay your medical bills makes a huge difference.
23: Thank you, Jared, for doing all this for all of us. But at the same time, the fact that they're not advertising this everywhere is really, really frustrating. So what is the process for someone that wants to apply for you guys to help them?
3: Yeah, so once they see if they're eligible, if they are eligible, then it will lead them through an application that they can fill out on their phone, tablet, computer. We've made it all digital. So it will ask you questions about, the most important thing is proof of income. They want to see, you know, a couple pay stubs or tax return to show that you actually make the amount of money that you said that you did.
24: Right.
3: And then they might ask you questions about your employment or whatever. It's a pretty easy application, especially in Oregon and Washington. And then we look that over, we submit it to the hospital, and we advocate on your behalf. So once it's submitted, then you're going to get text messages and emails that are giving you updates on your application.
24: So I have a few concerns about this. First, the fact that charitable care is not widely known. It's kind of unfair for the people that are not very savvy with computers, or they have a level of education that is not ideal. So you come in and you fill in that void, but most of our audience are not in the younger crowd that knows a lot about computers. You said that there's an app and people can do it and it's super easy, but do you have any system for those that are not really that good with technology?
3: So as of right now, I would say no. We don't have the best resources for people that want to talk to a person on the phone. You know, we don't have a phone center. We're like a small nonprofit, you know, so we don't have a call center. We're not mailing out applications. But you know what? The hospital does that. So that's kind of the problem is, most people, if they're going to go to the hospital and say, hey, I want to apply for charity care or whatever, they're going to mail them a packet in like 7 to 10 business days, which if that is what the elderly population wants, the hospital usually will provide it at that level. What we find is most people don't want a paper application. They don't want to mail it or fax it in, right? They want to do it on their phone. So $4 is great for people that want to be able to do it on their phone quickly, easily, get updates, all of that. But we don't have the resources to have that type of service built in.
24: I would suggest then talk to someone in the family, talk to a neighbor, anyone that can help you do it on the phone, because that's the easiest and faster way.
23: Come on, your grandkid has nothing to do. He can help grandma or grandpa. But now, Jared, the question is, how can we help this amazing organization called $4 so they can grow, have a bigger team to answer phones, and help in a more direct way elderly people? How can we help?
3: Thank you so much. So we're a nonprofit. We're fully funded through donations. So the number one way people can help is to donate. The next best thing is to tell people about it, because we want to help more people, and word of mouth is a great way to tell. I have filled this application out for my own parents, for my own friends and family. So spreading the word is always great. Donations are always great.
23: How do we do that? Do you guys have a website, a phone number?
3: Yes, $4.org. So yeah, all of this is at $4.org.
24: And by the way, four is spelled F-O-R, because sometimes they use the number four, not in this case. It's $4.org.
3: Correct.
23: Jared, you could have just found out about these charities that hospitals have and keep it all for yourself. You could have said, you know, I need to help my cousin, my wife, and then that's it. Bye. Whenever I need it, reuse it again. What made you decide to make this your calling and help other people?
3: Gosh, I don't know. I felt like frustrated with the healthcare system. And when I found out about charity care, it just made me more frustrated that there's a law that requires hospitals to do this and nobody's holding them accountable. So what I actually did is at the beginning of 2021, I posted a TikTok video that went viral that was telling people about charity care. A lot of times people disqualify themselves. They say, you know, yeah, this is not for me. I don't qualify. Or they think that they are taking from someone else that needs it. It is just not the case. Charity care, it is not a pile of money that like runs dry. It is not something. So like, these hospitals have to have these programs because of their tax exempt status. And if you meet the eligibility criteria, you can apply. You can apply again. We've had people that have applied for these programs 3-4 different times. There's no harm in seeing if you are eligible. And I always encourage people, like, you can see if you're eligible in a couple seconds on our website. Just fill it out. It won't hurt anything.
23: Do you have stories of people that $4 has helped that you can share with us today?
3: Oh, yeah. I mean, so $4 has been able to submit over 35,000 financial assistance applications for people all over the country. We've eliminated over $100 million in medical debt.
23: Wait, $100 million is enough for the cost of two heart surgeries, right?
3: Yeah. It's crazy. Like yesterday, we helped a patient get a $368,000 medical bill waived.
24: Wow.
3: So that's obviously a very large bill. But the same day, we helped a patient get a $600 medical bill waived. So that's the other thing, is it doesn't matter if you have a $100 medical bill or a $100,000 medical bill. We're happy to help. And it's completely free. So like, we do not charge patients. We're funded through donations. So it's totally free. But as far as individual stories, one of my favorites is we had a young woman that emailed us and said, hey, I was faced with this impossible decision. Am I going to continue my education or am I going to pay this medical bill? And she was going to have to drop out of school. And she found $4. She filled out the form and she sent us a photo of her on her graduation day saying, you know, hey, I was able to graduate and continue my education because of $4. So there's a whole bunch of those stories. Obviously, you know, we've helped thousands and thousands of people, but we love hearing those success stories.
23: So the young Jared ever thought of doing something like this? Did this ever cross your mind when you were young?
3: I don't know. I kind of fell into this. It's funny. Like, I definitely did not have any plans of starting a nonprofit. It was kind of happened on accident. So no, I don't think that young Jared would think that he'd be running this organization, but I'm happy I am.
24: He would be proud of you for sure.
3: Thank you.
24: So I have a question. It's kind of personal in the sense that I have a lot of medical bills throughout the year. If you consider them one by one, they are not huge, But if you consider at the end of the year, the amount of money that I have left in a hospital is a lot of money. So how can I or someone that in a similar situation apply for this?
3: This is frustrating because it's different at every hospital. But a good rule to know is that the federal minimum is 240 days.
24: Okay.
3: So by the time you get your first bill, you have 240 days to apply for charity care. There are some hospitals that go up to a year, or some don't even have a limit, but they have to give you at least 240 days. That's as far as the timing piece goes. You definitely don't want to wait too long to apply. The other thing is you can apply. I mean, yeah, when you go to the hospital, think about it. You get a bill from the hospital. You get a bill from imaging and the surgeon and anesthesiologist and all of these different bills. So if you apply at the hospital first, you're going to get a letter that tells you if you are approved or not. And if you're approved, you can take that approval letter and send it to all of the other providers, and they should honor it at the same level. And then the other thing is, yeah, just like how to apply, I would say, yeah, you start dollarfor.org, put in your household size, your income. It'll tell you if you're eligible, and you can do that at multiple different hospitals.
23: So if people want to donate and help $4, where do they go?
3: $4.org.
24: Same website that you use to see if you qualify for charity care. And do you take volunteers too?
3: So volunteers right now, we do not have anything formalized. We had a volunteer program we had to put on hold because we expanded so quickly. We collect a lot of sensitive patient data. We get their tax returns and their, you know, all of that. So we have to rethink our volunteer program because we can't just have anybody jumping in and helping patients. So as of right now, nothing for volunteers, but we're working on something.
24: And by the way, that means you are HIPAA compliant, right? The information they give you is safe.
3: Yes, everything that comes in is safe. We have a whole security system. And also, when it comes to HIPAA and all that, patients are never telling us why they were at the hospital, anything about their medical records or anything like that. Patients are just telling us, like, do you have a bill?
24: Right.
3: And if the answer is yes, we want to help.
24: Excellent.
23: Do you have any event that you guys are doing to raise some money?
3: There's no events right now. You know, it's so interesting. Like, I started in Portland. I grew up in Portland. But $4 now is a national organization. A lot of the local-based fundraising that we used to do, we do not do it anymore. So I need to plan something, though.
23: Well, if you need a drummer and an 80s cover band, you just let me know. We'll be there, okay?
3: I appreciate it. I'll keep that in mind.
24: Well, thank you so much, Jared, for talking to us. If you just tuned in, we've been talking to Jared Walker. He is the founder of the organization $4, which originated in Portland, Oregon, but is now all over the country and here in Washington, too. Thank you so much for what you're doing, and thank you so much for talking to us, Jared.
3: Thank you so much. I appreciate it.
22: 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We hope to see you back next week. 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
16: SRN News, I'm Jason Walker. Two people have been killed, at least five more wounded, that in a shooting incident during a food festival at the Space Needle in Seattle. Police have not said if anyone is in custody. Israeli Prime Minister Benjamin Netanyahu travels to Washington Tuesday for talks with President Trump. He will also be attending funeral services for Lindsey Graham. European Commission has found TikTok did not adequately protect children's privacy rights on its platform by allowing adults occasionally to view the accounts of minors. Commission says the action exposed children to, in many cases, a number of times of cyberbullying, also unwanted contact, and, in some cases, predatory behavior. SRN News.
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2: So the Democratic message for the 2026 midterm is, we don't love America. 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
7: You know what that means? Gonna have to start putting a paper bag over my head. I don't like that. I've got PTSD from the day the guy dumped the milkshake on my head in the New York City diner. New York City. Man, what a lost cause. Wait till you hear what Zoran the Destroyer is up to lately. Now, speaking of the Destroyers, like characters from a Greek mythological extravaganza, the Odyssey has created a buzz and tons of controversy. It's setting all kinds of records. I mean, it's been a long time since it's taken me almost like a week to be able to get a seat at the movie theater where I live. But George wants to weigh in because I mentioned I liked it, loved it. And, of course, that draws a reaction like this one, I guess, from George in Houston, Texas. Hey, George, how you doing today?
8: Excellent, Mike. No, it's not going to be a vitriolic reaction. If somebody wants to watch the film, I'm okay with that. It's your entertainment dollar. You've got the ability to spend it where you'd like. You want to see something, see it. I don't begrudge anybody, but I'm not going to support any brand that attacks an entire class of people before the movie's even released. You know, they were talking about how if you don't watch it, you're a racist or you're a homophobe. I'm tired of that. I want to go back to the day where I can go into a movie, sit down, watch a movie, and not have to leave, you know, like immediately wanting to donate money to save the whales or something. I'm tired of being guilty. You know what I'm saying?
7: I love that.
8: I just want to go enjoy a movie and that's it. Let me get a hamburger.
7: Yeah. I mean, first of all, you're completely correct. I mean, I like your sort of live and let live policy because the truth of the matter is nobody of the brand said if you don't go to the movie, you're a racist. So that's not fair. Now, maybe goofballs on social media did, but nobody from the movie studios. I mean, maybe some of these
8: the actress was actually making commentary about, you know, suggesting that, you know, why can't a black woman play it, blah, blah, blah, on
7: right.
8: and on.
7: Right.
8: My thing is this, if you don't have to explain why a character is straight, you shouldn't have to explain why a character is gay. Except the character as the character.
7: George, with all due respect, and you and I are really mostly on the same page, but I truly believe that we're looking for stuff to get aggravated about. What I decided to do with the Odyssey is kind of put aside all the look, all of these actors, first of all, they're all goofy. You can go back in the history of film. You want to talk about the personal lives of actors going back to the 20s and the 30s and the 40s? You want to look up Fatty Arbuckle. Look up some of these people back in the silent movie era and what scum they were. They're degenerates. They're

0: Gallagher.
1: I feel like none of my reposts are working anymore on X. I don't know what's going on. So if I go under repost, let's see, Mike Gallagher, I look at my thing. No, it's not doing it. Posts, highlights. Why is that not working? That is so, I hate it when stuff just vanishes. My contacts on my iPhone are vanished. I can't believe, some of them are gone. And I why does that happen? I thought it's all supposed to be backed up. That makes me crazy. I just reposted Tim Sheehy's fiery speech about why we're at war with Iran that everybody ought to watch. You should see this speech. I'll play it on the show, but if you want to get a jump on, well, look, I guess you can't see it on my account. Alex, can you see it on my account? Somebody go to @GallagherShow and see if you see my repost that I just did 1 minute ago of Tim Sheehy. Because everybody should see this important, powerful speech he gave. And I reposted, and it's not showing up when I see it on my, I don't know. I'm a little slow on some of this stuff, but it's like just this week, I see all the clips that we've got from, you know, the Eminem experience and everything. And why are some of my contacts gone? I know that some of the names that I used to have in my phone stored in my contacts. And I went to call two of them this week, and they were gone. Gone forever. It's weird. Technology. Gosh. Thank goodness something like rough greens is simple, like for your dog. 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Because Rough Greens is here. 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You'll see what I mean when you get it. And again, don't forget to spell rough, R-U-F-F. Rough Greens. So great, your dog will ask for it. My name, Jim's been holding in Michigan. Jim, we appreciate your patience. How are you, sir?
2: Good morning. Thank you. Yes, I'm doing well. How are you?
1: I'm good. I'm just, I hear you wanted to react to the shooting in Wisconsin.
2: Yeah, real quick. It boils down to a value system. You got people that are end up getting shot like this by federal officers or PDs. They have a different value system. That's like a zero sum value system almost. I would think. I mean, they don't respect other people's property or their lives. They'll take another person's life. They don't respect their own life. It just seems like they have a zero sum value system.
1: But what about the politicians? What about the activists? What about the people with public platforms who never acknowledge how it could be fatal if you fight with police officers? Would you say they have the same value system?
2: They are the ones that are egging these people on because they need those people need victims. They need victims in order to be relevant. So that's why they do what they do. That's why these people listen to them.
1: Absolutely, you're right on the money. I mean that look. That's what I mean. It's an industry to them. You know, for them, the George Floyd death was just a home run for that whole race baiting. Headline grabbing money machine. There's a lot of people making money off this stuff. And one of the things on that Today Show report, if you missed it earlier, I was talking about a report on the Today Show about a shooting in Madison, Wisconsin, involving a 38-year-old homeless resident with over 40 arrests. And he fought with the cops, produced a knife, got shot and killed, and now they're in the streets of Madison, Wisconsin. How about we urge people not to fight with cops? Is that so hard? Wait until you hear what the Free Press uncovered about the life of Zohran the Destroyer, Mamdani, who is now taunting wealthy Americans, practically begging them to move out of New York. That and more coming up.
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13: News this hour from Town Hall. I'm Jason Walker. Two people have been killed, five more wounded in a shooting during a food festival near the Space Needle in Seattle. Police have not said if anyone is in custody. U.S. has paused its airstrikes on Iran for a second day as diplomatic efforts to end fighting push forward. Donna Warder has details.
6: A spokesman for the Islamic Republic of Iran Army says on Iranian government TV that Iranian forces also have stopped their attacks, which he says were retaliatory because the U.S. had violated the Memorandum of Understanding. Israeli Prime Minister Benjamin Netanyahu says he'll discuss Iran with President Donald Trump when he's in Washington Monday for the funeral of U.S. Senator Lindsey Graham. But while Israel launched the war alongside the U.S. in February, it's been notably absent from renewed U.S. attacks over Iran's effective closure of the Strait of Hormuz. Donna Warder, Washington.
13: A new global wealth report shows the United States created more new millionaires than any other country last year. More from correspondent Ken Lorman.
12: According to the UBS Global Wealth Report 2026, the U.S. added more than 441,000 new millionaires in 2025, nearly half of all newly created millionaires worldwide. United Kingdom was a distant second with 43,000, followed by France. The report highlights continued growth in American wealth creation despite ongoing economic challenges. Ken Lorman reporting.
13: More bloodshed over the weekend in the Russian and Ukraine battle. Russian missiles in Kyiv igniting fires and wounding at least three civilians. Strikes follow Ukraine's very successful drone attacks that have stalled some Russian advances. More on these stories, townhall.com.
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13: It is growing by leaps and bounds, but the WNBA facing now a lot of controversy, primarily a lot of rough play on the court as well as personality conflicts. Here's Julie Walker.
15: The WNBA has never been bigger. More people are watching. More are investing. Salaries for many players are higher than ever. With the attention, scrutiny of some of the league's biggest challenges has intensified. Race, gender, sexuality, mounting turmoil and discord has accompanied this transformative period for the WNBA, which has featured a landmark collective bargaining agreement, league expansion, and skyrocketing player recognition. Race-driven conversations resurfaced after an incident between Indiana Fever's Caitlin Clark and Phoenix Mercury's Alyssa Thomas, while players have voiced frustrations with the WNBA commissioner and leadership. I'm Julie Walker.
13: And breaking news and analysis, townhall.com. Now, what can we expect in trading in the coming days? Could be in for a wild ride.
16: I'm Seth Sutala, and this is the week ahead on Wall Street. Markets will be hearing from the Federal Reserve this week. The question is, how long can the Fed wait before raising interest rates? The Fed is holding just its second policy meeting under Chair Kevin Warsh, who has promised to be tough on inflation. In order to fulfill that promise, the Fed could come under pressure to raise interest rates sometime soon, perhaps as early as its September meeting. The Fed left rates unchanged at its last meeting in June and is expected to do the same when its next meeting ends on Wednesday. The last time the Fed raised rates was back in 2023. Higher rates mean higher borrowing costs across the board for households and businesses. While higher rates help keep inflation under control, they do so by acting as a brake on the economy. Seth Sutel, New York.
13: More on these stories, townhall.com.
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19: The wild world of DC politics to America's culture clash. 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
1: There is one get me to play the clip of Chuck Schumer passing wind on the Senate floor. And it's the solution is going to be in the hands of a generous member of this audience. I'll explain a little bit later this hour. We are in the middle of our Food for the Poor campaign to help the victims of the Venezuelan earthquakes. It is a noble effort, and many of you have stepped up already. We've got a ways to go to hit our goal, but we're getting closer to where we ought to be right now. We're pacing pretty well. And helping the poor, helping the needy, helping the disadvantaged is something we like to do on this show because we have the most generous audience in America. So we're going to have a little fun with this. If you haven't seen or heard the video of Chuck Schumer, oh boy. And it'll be up to you. It's going to be your decision. One listener, one viewer, one person in this audience is going to make the determination as to whether or not we actually play the clip. Because it's gross. I mean, you know, it's passing gas. I've never, ever thought in all my years of doing this that I would grapple with whether or not to play a clip of somebody who obviously passed wind. But it's Chuck Schumer. It's a metaphor for what the Democrats represent these days. Sometimes you don't know which end it's coming out of, so why not? Why not have a little fun and help people at the same time? So stay tuned for your opportunity to make a difference in people's lives and have a little fun in the process. President Trump is going to address the nation tonight, 9 p.m. Eastern, 6 p.m. Pacific. Who knows? Buckle up. Hang on to your hat. We're going to carry it on Salem News Channel. You won't miss a word of it tonight, 9 p.m. Eastern, 6 p.m. Pacific. I'm not sure if the networks are going to carry it. I know the cable networks are, and I know Salem News Channel is going to be right there with coverage because Salem News Channel has become the preferred channel of choice for people all over America. I was talking to somebody yesterday hearing about our numbers and how many gazillions of hours and viewers we're getting. SNC.TV for all the ways that you can obtain Salem News Channel and watch President Trump's address tonight at 9 p.m. Election integrity is expected to be front and center. He is rumored to be saying that China interfered with the 2020 election. He will not let 2020 go, for better or worse. I happen to think it's for the better. If we don't fix election problems, our country's going to be broken forever. If we don't solve the problem of election shenanigans, I keep hearing them say, well, you need widespread election fraud. We shouldn't have any election fraud. There shouldn't be any unopened mail-in ballots. There shouldn't be any 24/7 drive-throughs to stuff the ballot box. There should be voter ID. It's inexcusable that in a city like New York, where I voted in 2016, and I tried to produce a driver's license, that they practically laughed me out of the joint, saying, we don't need driver's licenses here. This is New York. Go over and vote. We don't care who you are. Go in and vote. That's unacceptable. That's un-American. That's wrong. And Trump won't let it go, and I'm here for that. That's what I voted for. He's got to fix this. Now, he has a nominee for Director of National Intelligence, Jay Clayton, being grilled by Democrats like John Ossoff. John Ossoff is rumored to be on the hot seat over the integrity of his election in Georgia. I mean, it's being rumored online that Trump is going to declare that both John Ossoff and Raphael Warnock were elected illegitimately. Well, we're going to see. What I do know is that yesterday, John Ossoff and Mark Warner and all of them, in a coordinated effort, tried to play gotcha with Jay Clayton. And he was having none of it.
20: Who won the 2020 election?
21: I'm not going to do this with you.
20: This is a job interview. We've established that you have an obligation to be honest and forthright with the committee. Yes, you do have an obligation to be honest and forthright with the committee.
21: Yes.
20: Who won the 2020 election?
21: Like I said, I'm not going to get into that with you.
20: But you do have an obligation to be honest and forthright with the committee.
21: Is anything that I just said not honest or forthright?
20: Yes, you're not being honest or forthright. Who won the 2020 election?
21: I think I've answered the question. We can keep doing this.
20: Well, we're going to keep doing it because you're not being honest and forthright.
21: I'm not going to engage in the theater.
20: It's a simple question, Mr. Clayton.
21: And I've answered.
20: Who won the 2020 presidential election?
21: I've answered it.
20: You're here asking for the support of senators to lead America's intelligence community. We've established that you have an obligation to be honest and forthright with this committee and with the American public, but you refuse to answer a simple matter of fact about the 2020 election. Is that right?
21: No, that's not right.
20: Then answer the question. Who won the 2020 election?
21: I have answered the question.
20: Answer it. What is your answer?
21: I've given you my answer.
20: What is your answer? You refuse to answer a basic question about who won a presidential election?
21: No, but
20: you asked to lead America's intelligence community? Isn't it humiliating to be unable to answer this question? To have to indulge the president's delusions? We know, you know, everybody in this room knows the truthful answer to that question. Why can you not give it?
21: I think I gave you the answer.
1: I mean, John Ossoff, it seems to me, is panicking. That reminds me of stupid, dopey Maisie Hirono always asking anybody she questions, have you ever sexually assaulted anybody? It's like, what are you talking about? Well, Ossoff, Mark Warner, Mark Kelly, Angus Maine, all they did, that's what they wanted to hammer this guy about. And he wasn't playing their games. I mean, in an exchange with Mark Warner, he confirmed that he knows that Joe Biden was certified. He understands that the process claimed that Joe Biden won the election, but he wasn't going to play their gotcha game. Now, my buddy Mark Davis, who I do the podcast with every day, and I hope you tune in, M&M Extra, Apple, Spotify, YouTube, subscribe. We're having so much fun, and the podcast is growing. We had a 25% growth in audience from May to June. So it's continuing to grow and build. People seem to really like our energy, our chemistry, our camaraderie, and sometimes we disagree, and this is one of them. Mark thinks that was a terrible answer. Mark said, nah, there's a better way to answer that. And then Mark went into this long 5-minute talk show host monologue of what he thought Jay Clayton should have said. Well, they weren't going to let him say all that. They would have stopped him 15 seconds in. Mark's argument is that he should have said, well, technically he won, but there are millions who have doubts. Ossoff and these Democrats weren't playing that game. They weren't asking the guy if he thinks that people have doubts. We know people have doubts about the veracity of this election. I think Jay Clayton answered that question perfectly. And I'm glad that President Trump is reportedly going to address all of this tonight. Am I wrong? Are you glad that Trump won't let 2020 alone? Or do you wish he would just drop it?
2: Hey, I'm 1300. The answer. In the War of 1812, our nation fought and won America's religious freedom. Today, that constitutional right is being assaulted once more from within.
3: Religious liberty and rights in general were under attack. We all of a sudden became the enemy.
2: In the important new documentary, By Dawn's Early Light, anti-Christian bias is exposed at the highest levels of government.
22: I got 6 months of house arrest, 5 years probation.
23: I'm sorry, our rights have been suspended? Hard to believe that the instruments of government would ever be used to punish faith.
2: Follow the sweeping investigation of President Trump's task force to eradicate anti-Christian bias. The governmental hostility and prejudice is uncovered, and Trump's fight to restore our constitutional liberties and religious freedom.
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1: A lot of text messages pouring in. California writes, the 2020 election was rigged. Anyone with a lick of integrity and common sense knows it. That's John in California. South Carolina asks a very relevant question. Have the Democrats gotten over January 6th? Absolutely not. I think every time January 6th is brought up, the appropriate response would be, hey, looks like there was a reason for a protest. And Mike, this is from Ohio, Columbus, Ohio. Thank you, Mike. You are so right. Election processes have to be fixed in America. And maybe one more here from Illinois. I wish we could leave it alone, but like you, I know that if we leave it alone, it's going to happen over and over and over again. That's actually Mike in Arkansas, who's a refugee from Illinois. What do you think? Is it a good idea for President Trump to go back down this path? Evidently, that's what he's expected to do tonight. He's reportedly going to bring up information about China. He's going to claim, I think, that there's been evidence uncovered that China interfered with the election machines, with the computer systems that are used for our elections, and hacking and everything else. And I know there's some people, even Trump supporters, who are probably rolling their eyes. Oh, brother, here we go again, 2020. That's what they want you to do. They want you to leave it alone. That's why John Ossoff and Mark Warner, that's why they're playing this game with Jake Clayton yesterday. It's a game. It's an absolute game. Look at, you think this was by accident? They're all lining up. Who won the 2020 election? Who was president in 2020? It's a gotcha question. Look, the easy answer, of course, is by virtue of the fact that we suffered through 4 years of Biden from 2020 to 2024, he was obviously the president. But you're asking me to pretend that we don't have doubts about how he got there. Here was Senator Mark Warner going after Jay Clayton yesterday as well.
10: As I said repeatedly,
0: if you confirm, you've got to make sure that you speak truth to power. Mm-hmm. And that means even if the truth is not the preferred narrative that somebody wants to hear. So let me just ask you, it should be a simple question. Do you deny that Joe Biden won the 2020 election?
9: Senator, I'm not an election denier. Joe Biden was certified as the president of the United States.
0: Election denial is something we cannot have.
1: Turn it off.
0: Take that as.
1: Turn it off. I can't stand it. Because I'll pull out the clip of all the Democrats claiming that Trump didn't win 2016 in a heartbeat. You want to hear that again? You want to go down that path, Mark Warner? Oh, we can't have election denialism? Well, you better tell Hillary. You better go tell Debbie Wasserman Schultz. You better speak to the ghosts of Jimmy Carter and John Lewis. They all denied it. They all denied that Trump was legitimate. You want me to play that clip, that montage? I'm not going to waste your time because they're a joke. The Democrats are engaged in a giant game. They are terrified that their scam of getting illegals to vote is going to go away with the mass deportation effort. That's why they're against it so absurdly, and they are worried that Trump is going to put a lid on election fraud once and for all. John's in Illinois. Hey, John, welcome back. How are you, sir?
10: It's Mike out of Illinois. Thank you, Mike, for taking my call today.
1: You bet.
10: God bless Mike, who moved to the great state of Arkansas and left Illinois stand because it's just horrible in many ways. And God bless him for being able
1: to
10: get that out of there.
1: You're talking about the texter who texted me from Arkansas. Yes, sir. Gotcha.
10: Yes, sir. And, you know, you were talking about the 2020 election, why it's important that we address that and why we need to, because it's a baseline of leadership.
1: Amen.
10: If you have problems in your own household and you don't address them, even if it's in the past, you're prone to go ahead and having them just repeat over and over again. You know, that's why so many people feel a disconnect from our government. They operate their finances outside the boundaries of how our household finances could be operated, and they'd seem to be fine with it. But if we did that, we would lose everything. We would even find ourselves in jail, if not, in worse situations. This is the problem, Mike. People in America do not look for a leader. They're looking for somebody to sweep it under the rug, give them a salesman smile, and say everything is fine. We have to get over that. We have to stop. And it's really even back in the day when Rush Limbaugh was there, we have a culture problem. And that's the culture we're living with right now, and we have to change it.
1: You make some terrific points, and I will say this. I will add that I believe that the over-the-top reaction that the beast, that the machine had in destroying the life of Tina Peters or Mike Lindell or anybody who dared to challenge the narrative, the way they destroyed people's lives is the tell. That's the proof. That, to me, is the evidence that they knew that people were on to them. Am I wrong? 800-655-MIKE.
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16: With SRN News, I'm Jason Walker. It was supposed to be a fun time for the entire family. Instead, two people have been shot and killed, five more wounded. That at a food festival near the Space Needle in Seattle. Police say so far no arrests have been made. Israeli Prime Minister Benjamin Netanyahu travels to Washington for talks with President Trump early this week. He will also be attending the funeral of Lindsey Graham. European Commission has found that TikTok apparently did not adequately protect children's privacy rights on its platform by allowing some adults to view the accounts of several minors. Now, the commission says that the action exposed children of to cyberbullying, unwanted contact, and predatory behavior. SRN News.
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0: in a state just north of you, Maine, where I kind of feel like that happened 2 weeks ago.
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4: Is about the debate over whether or not to play the video clip of Chuck Schumer passing wind on the Senate floor. It was all over the news last night. The New York Post. Somebody told me, I think Laura Ingraham played it maybe. It was everywhere, just all over the place. It's a story. And somebody just texted.
3: Mike Gallagher.
4: Excuse you. Somebody just texted from Minnesota. Schumer's an old man, and we all fart. Get over it. Well, speak for yourself, Minnesota. Excuse me. You may be passing wind all over the place. Some of us have a little self-control. Now, and you got to hear how bad it is. It is blatant. It is obvious. It is hysterical. And this audience, I think, is clamoring to hear it. However, there are people who don't want to hear it. There are people who are going to be offended by it. I think I've got a way to have a win-win. We're on about the midway point of our Food for the Poor campaign to help the victims of the Venezuelan earthquakes. And this wonderful Christian ministry, Food for the Poor, is rushing medical supplies, food, water, tarps, personal hygiene items to the people who have lost everything in Venezuela, because that's what Food for the Poor does. And many of you have supported Food for the Poor over the years. And I'm grateful. I'm so grateful. So I'm inviting you to go to MikeOnline.com to make a donation. I'm hoping that you will help get us to another level. We're almost back where we're almost on track to be where we ought to be. I want us to hit our goal. The goal is almost $50,000. We can do it. This audience never lets me down. You have never failed me. Yesterday I asked for maybe somebody who might be interested in making a $25,000 donation and come to New York for a big Broadway show and a backstage tour, and you get to meet a big Broadway star in person. And I'll take you to New York like I'm doing another couple in Dallas this fall. Or come to Tampa, Florida if you prefer. I'll take you for a boat ride. Now, how daring am I that I'm going to take a stranger out in the middle of Tampa Bay on a boat? That's like an episode right out of The Sopranos. You may never hear from me again. So, look, if you're interested in the $25,000 tax-deductible donation to help a whole bunch of needy people in Venezuela, just email us your contact information. I was hoping we'd get somebody yesterday, but we're waiting. Mike@MikeOnline.com is our email address. If you're interested, just send us your information, your contact information, and Tracy and the team will reach out, and we'll see if we can't get a big, big donation for Food for the Poor. $25,000. We'll fly you there, our expense. We'll take care of the plane tickets, the hotel. You'll stay in a luxury hotel. And you'll have dinner with me. We'll see a show together. We'll go boating, either Tampa or New York. You decide if you're interested, if you're blessed and you want to pay it forward. And I hope, I'm praying that somebody's heart will be touched, because that would be a big way to almost get to our goal. Please just email us, Mike@MikeOnline.com. Now, to the Schumer clip. 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If we don't, I can't play it. Now, Kay in Taylor, South Carolina, doesn't think I should play the clip. Is that

0: Right, Kay? Are you worried about me playing this clip of Chuck Schumer passing gas?
1: Not really. I just think that you're way far above that in integrity to bother with it. And you have so many good topics to talk about that I think you're wasting your time on it. You are way above that.
0: But, Kay, $500 to a Christian ministry like Food for the Poor, isn't it worth it? I mean, do you want to hurt these poor people? Huh?
1: Food for the Poor is such a wonderful Christian organization. And
0: amen.
1: What you're talking about is a waste of time. That's for people that are desperate for attention. You don't need to get attention. You get it all the time because you're away from that.
0: You're so sweet, but I think you're putting the bar. You're raising the bar too high with me. I don't think I'm as classy as you think I am. But look,
1: fool a lot of people then because you are. I think.
0: Oh, you're so sweet. Thank you, Kay. Well, see what I mean. Kay doesn't want me to play it. And if we don't get a $500 donation, Kay's going to get her wish. But see, I believe that $500 is going to go a long way to getting food and medical supplies and bottles of water and hygiene and all the stuff that the people in Venezuela are needing right now. And like Kay even admitted, Food for the Poor is a beautiful, beautiful ministry. So, look, it's up to you. It's going to come down to one member of the audience. We're holding a line right now. And if you call and come through with a $500 tax-deductible donation that you can share and give the information to Tracy, I'll play the clip. If you don't make the donation, no clip. Drew's in Silver Spring, Maryland. Hey, Drew, welcome to the show. How are you?
2: Thanks. I'm doing well. Thanks for taking my call.
0: You bet.
2: Just a quick thing about Chuck Schumer and this farting thing. And I just want to say that anything that comes out of his back end is going to sound a hell of a lot better than anything that comes out of his mouth.
0: Have you seen the clip yet?
2: I have not.
0: Oh, boy. All right. Well, where do you hear it? Because you're right. It's a metaphor. I mean, it is a total metaphor. It is a perfect example of what I think it sums up what the Democrat Party is at right now. It's everything that we think the Democrat Party is. And North Carolina just texted, Mike, absolutely, get that donation, play the video. We need a good laugh today. We got to have some fun. Well, thank you, North Carolina. But look, so far, no donors, no takers. If you don't step up, we can't play it. Kay's going to get her wish. Poor Richard from Dallas, who calls all the time, he called in, I agree with Kay. Don't play it. We can't hear Chuck Schumer passing gas. That's offensive. Come on, lighten up. Look, this is so humiliating for the massively important, powerful Chuck Schumer of New York. I mean, that is absolute gold to for the world to see and hear what this guy was capable of. And I get that he's 80. Somebody said, well, he did it accidentally. And Eric Hansen said, well, yeah, he's 80. That happens. I hope not. Hope it won't happen to me someday. What, if people just let her rip? That actually did happen to me years ago in Spartanburg, South Carolina. Back in the day when I was a local host in Greenville, Spartanburg, and Anderson, South Carolina, we had a sales rep named Marcia Gelband. And Marcia was a lovely lady. I loved working with her, and she and I went to a client together. You know, when you're in local radio, you go around with the reps and you present your show to a client and you hopefully get them to buy advertising. And Marcia and I were in a store, I'll never forget this, and there was a little old lady standing at the counter. And Marcia and I were walking behind her, and she let one go. And the reaction from Marcia, I will never, ever forget it. I laugh about it to this day, and that was 30 years ago. True story. True story. Now, and here's another text from South Carolina. Mike, fair is fair. Will you play the clip every time you get a $500 donation? Absolutely. I have to. That'll be my obligation. That'll be my necessity. But, you know, so far, nobody coming through. We're going to see. We're going to give you a couple minutes. If you don't call. But, yes, every time somebody makes a $500 donation, it's like the little slot machine. Ding, ding, ding. Only it'll be Schumer with a decidedly different sound. Not a ding, ding, ding. 800-655-MIKE. And I'm praying right now that somebody's heart will be touched, because $500 will really go a long way. And I'm really hoping and praying you'll come through. 800-655-6453. Speaking of prayer, I mentioned yesterday there is a dear, dear friend of mine who had surgery. And it was the surgery scared me. First of all, not cancer at all, thank the Lord. But the surgery involved the removal of, if you could believe this, a grapefruit-sized cyst being removed from her body. Now, that to me sounds like a lot, but apparently now with robotics and all that, it's not the massive intensive surgery, but it's not a minor thing. And I prayed that you would pray for my friend, that she would do well with the surgery, and they would get it out, and everything would be great. Well, I'm happy to report, first of all, thank you for your prayers. Thank you for stepping up, because she did great. She had some trouble with some nausea after the surgery. And she had kind of a rough afternoon and early evening, but she slept good. I think the nausea was probably from the general anesthesia. But she's doing great. She's going home, headed home today. Praise God. So thank you for praying. Thank you for knowing that she's going to be 100%. I believe strongly in leaning into prayer warriors. And look, right now I'm praying for one person, just one. Because I want to play the clip. I don't want to make Kay mad at me, but I want to play this clip. But I can't play unless we get a $500 donation. 800-655-MIKE. Hoping you'll come through. My prayer is that one person's heart will be touched. Maybe two. I know a lot of people's hearts have been touched over Think Factor. And that's one of our great sponsors, brought to you by the same folks who brought you Relief Factor. If you've ever thought, I wish I could feel more clear, more focused, more in control of my day, now you can.
3: Hey, I'm 1300. The answer.
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1: Okay, the text line blowing up. People are asking. Look, South Carolina writes, Chuck Schumer is actually a little brave because, let's face it, he had a 50-50 chance of it not just being wind at his age and condition. LOL. That's pretty rough. Iowa writes, look, what you're probably going to play is the sound of Schumer hitting the fan. And finally, Illinois writes, please, please, please, Mike, just lower the bar so low that I can slither over it. I would love to hear this clip and have this laugh right now. And finally, to Illinois, Mike, this is the funniest thing I've ever heard. You're hysterical. I can't believe that you managed to get donations for your Food for the Poor campaign while having fun with the Schumer clip. Well, that's the idea. We want to have a little fun. And guess what? We do have a donor. We have Mike in Eden Prairie, Minnesota. God bless you, Mike. You've donated $500 to our campaign. I am so thankful. Because I was praying, because look, $500 is going to get a lot of medical supplies, food, bottled water to the people of Venezuela. So thank you very, very much, Mike, in Eden Prairie, Minnesota. Thanks to you, the audience can be treated to this.
2: Now on Iran and the NDAA. When all the Trump administration can say
1: that was it. That was it. I mean, it's just, and he pauses. And as people pointed out, he actually smirked a little bit after he did it. So he knew he did it. It's kind of like he had that kind of impish little, oops, oops. And wait a minute, what's this? Uh-oh. We had Mike from Eden Prairie, Minnesota, with a $500 donation. What's this? We've got Jack in Colorado. Look, it's my obligation. Them's the rules. I said for every $500 donation that came in, I'd play it again. So, okay, thank you, Jack. Jack's called us before. I like Jack. He's a good caller. We've got him on hold there. Hey, Jack in Colorado, this one's for you.
2: Now on Iran and the NDAA. When all the Trump administration...
1: He just keeps talking like it's like he didn't do anything, but he smirks. He smiles a little bit. But again, don't be mad at me. I'm only doing my duty, okay? This is my duty. To share with you, what, and this made news. It wasn't just me. I mean, apparently it was in the New York Post and TMZ. So don't shoot the messenger. Don't forget President Trump's speech tonight at 9 p.m. Eastern, 6 p.m. Pacific. And golly, what's he going to do? I'm going to have some fun tonight. By the way, can I do this? I could bring our text line with me to my home because it's a computer program. And I love interacting with people when there's a primetime address at night when I'm not in the radio or TV studios at Salem News Channel or Salem Radio Network. So you know what I'd like us to do? Why don't you text me tonight? If you think about it, 800-655-MIKE. I'll head into the text line. I'll go into the text room. And you can go ahead and we'll interact with each other via text, okay? So 800-655-6453. We'll talk and we'll chat. We'll react in real time. I'll text you back. And it'll be a way that we can kind of be personally connected during and after President Trump's national address, which again will be carried on Salem News Channel tonight at 9 p.m. Eastern, 6 p.m. Pacific, President Trump's speech. And look, I hope that he's going to tackle this, and reportedly, I mean, as it's been reported in the news, that he's going to lay out evidence that there was Chinese interference in the U.S. election. CBS is reporting that Beijing compromised U.S. voter data, and the CIA knew about it, but withheld the information from him during his first term in office. Speech is expected to be attended by senior administration officials, including the directors of the CIA, FBI, DNI, and DHS. Now, the White House has not confirmed CBS's report, but it actually could be a massive thing. Will the broadcast networks carry it? Who cares? We're going to carry it. Salem News Channel, SNC.TV. Coming up, what about these data centers and this drama about them? I had a conversation, a pretty eye-opening conversation the other day with somebody who claims that they're going to be surveillance centers by the government. Have you heard that? The latest conspiracy theory, we'll try to track it all down for you, coming up.
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13: News this hour from Town Hall. I'm Jason Walker. Deadly shooting in the Pacific Northwest.
14: Gunfire broke out during a food festival at an events complex near the Space Needle in Seattle, Washington. That's what a fire department official says. The shooting has killed two people and wounded five others. Police are investigating the incident.
13: That is correspondent Andrew Stewart. Now, one person we understand has now been arrested. Trump administration has levied tariffs on more than 60 nations using a legal maneuver that permits the president to impose import taxes and other sanctions against countries found to engage in unjustifiable or discriminatory trade practices. As we get closer to the midterms, many voices are speaking out on what to expect. Public policy expert Matthew Continetti says the Democrat lurch to the left could very well hurt them in November.
15: DSA takeover of the Democratic Party, the transformation of the Democratic Party into the Democratic Socialist Party, is one of the best things going for Republicans these days.
13: Continetti telling the Salem Radio Network the Democrats' core beliefs are increasingly out of step with mainstream American views.
15: Voters don't like socialism. They don't like Medicare for all. They don't want open border socialism. They don't want to have green mandates stuffed down their throats. And so the socialist rise within the Democratic left provides Republicans with a messaging opportunity.
13: Continetti making his comments on the Salem Radio Network. Former Honduran President Juan Orlando Hernandez has been returned to his country to face corruption charges. He'd been extradited to the U.S. for drug trafficking, sentenced to 45 years, but he was released in December after a pardon from President Trump. More on these stories, townhall.com.
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13: Okay, let's be honest, because this does sound as, well, somewhat of a surprise. A swamp has been added to the list of UNESCO World Heritage Sites. Correspondent Donna Warder explains.
17: The Okefenokee Swamp in Georgia is among several sites added to the World Heritage List at a UN committee meeting in South Korea Saturday. Kim Bednarik, executive director of Okefenokee Swamp Park, was there for the honors.
18: We accept this inscription not as a finish line, but as a commitment to keep the Okefenokee wild, resilient, and thriving for generations to come.
17: The Okefenokee is regarded as one of the world's largest freshwater ecosystems and is largely undisturbed. UNESCO says it's a globally significant natural habitat and a valuable source of information on long-term environmental change. I'm Donna Water.
13: Breaking news and analysis, townhall.com. Federal health officials have linked four more states to an outbreak of diarrhea-causing parasite.
19: The update expands the scope of the largest U.S. outbreak of cyclospora on record. Federal health agencies have been investigating the outbreak tied to shredded lettuce served at Taco Bell restaurants. Their tracing efforts now include Illinois, Kansas, Oklahoma, and Pennsylvania. Previously, the agency's investigation included five states, Indiana, Kentucky, Michigan, Ohio, and West Virginia. Investigators are focused on produce supplier Taylor Farms and imports of lettuce from a location in Mexico. John Scott reporting.
13: Well, the European Commission finding TikTok did not adequately protect children's privacy rights on its platform by allowing adults to view some of the accounts. Commission says the action exposed kids to unwanted contact and predatory behavior. More on these stories, townhall.com.
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0: From the wild world of D.C. politics to America's culture clash, brace yourself for the reality check you've been waiting for. The one and only Mike Gallagher.
1: You know what I really love about the debate over whether the networks are going to carry President Trump's address tonight or not? I love the fact that the reality is that the broadcast networks are becoming completely irrelevant. I noticed that months ago I stopped watching. I used to watch, I mean, I try to ingest a lot of media, of course, to do this show. I pay attention, try to look at a lot of different sites, even sites that I, you know, objectively and ideologically disagree with. I like to know what the other side is thinking, what they're saying, how they're trying to justify the Democrats' miserable place that they are in right now. The anti-Semitism, the political violence, the open borders, yes, even election fraud. Ask a Democrat why they oppose voter ID laws. They can't tell you. There's no logical answer. Unless they say, well, we think black people are too stupid to be able to figure out how to get a photo ID. Unless they try to tell you that, well, poor people have no ability to present a form of ID in life. They have no answer. They want to be able to cheat. That moment at that New York City polling place in November of 2016 will stay with me for the rest of my life. Little old lady manning the polls, sitting behind her little counter there in Midtown Manhattan. I went to vote, pulled out my wallet, attempted to show her my driver's license, and she laughed at me and said, we don't need any kind of an identification here. This is New York. That's right. Part of the lot of reasons why I moved to Florida, because in Florida, you can be sure they scrutinize that you are who you say you are. Governor DeSantis is our governor, not Kathy Hochul. We do things differently here in Florida. They do things differently in red states than they do in blue states. How President Trump addresses it tonight. He's supposedly going to. He reportedly is going to reveal information about China interfering with our elections and suppressing that information. We'll see. We'll carry it for you on Salem News Channel, 9 p.m. Eastern, 6 p.m. Pacific. I hope you have a chance to engage with all of us. I'm going to be on the text line tonight during the speech. So check that out. If you want to text me, I'll be on there, 800-655-MIKE, during the address. I always feel like I want to be connected with you in hours where we're not necessarily live doing the show. And so I always feel like there's got to be a better way. There's got to be another way we'll do it. Someday, Eric and Yasmin and Tracy and I will put our heads together, and we'll figure out a way that, even from my living room, that I can kind of interact with you. Because, look, history might be made tonight. I don't know. We're going to see what he has to say. So, again, check it out, snc.tv, for all the various ways you can watch Salem News Channel. Salem News Channel's coverage begins at 9 p.m. Eastern, 6 p.m. Pacific. I had a little bit of a dispute with my podcast pal and my dear friend Mark Davis this morning, because John Ossoff was grilling Trump's Director of National Intelligence nominee Jay Clayton on Capitol Hill yesterday. And Ossoff is reportedly kind of on the bubble here about whether or not he was legitimately elected in Georgia. At least that's the online rumor. Online, the rumor is that both Ossoff and Warnock had help in nefarious ways. Wouldn't that be something if Trump reveals that tonight? It's going to be one of the most highly anticipated speeches, perhaps, of the year. And we're going to see. And, again, a huge debate. AOC and others are pressuring ABC, CBS, NBC not to carry it in primetime. Well, the fact is, it doesn't matter. If they don't want to carry it because they're so biased and they're afraid of offending the woke mob on the left, that's what Salem News Channel exists for. It's not like you're not going to have access to the speech. So this is actually kind of a good thing. Back to my original point, the networks are becoming irrelevant. Absolutely irrelevant. Yesterday, I was watching on actually Salem News Channel when I saw this exchange between Senator John Ossoff from Georgia and Trump's DNI nominee, Jay Clayton. Mark Davis, my podcast friend, and I hope you will join us on the podcast. Follow us, like, subscribe, M&M Extra. We do it every day. Wherever you get your podcasts, including YouTube, check it out, M&M Extra. We had a 25% growth in audience from May to June, I found out yesterday. The podcast is building. More people hear it and see it, the more you like it. So I hope you'll join us. But my day with Mark starts at 7:35 his time, and we visit over different issues, and we debate, and we chat, and sometimes we don't agree. We definitely don't agree about this one, because Mark thought that the optics of DNI nominee Jay Clayton's answer were bad. Mark thought that he did not answer this appropriately, and Mark had this long speech about the way Jay Clayton should have answered the question. The question, of course, is a gotcha question. The question, of course, is coming from a Democrat senator in Georgia whose election integrity is being questioned. The question is coming from a party that doesn't want voter ID, a party that doesn't want you to think that anything went wrong in 2020, a party that dares you to challenge the outcome of the election. Because if you do, well, in years past, they destroyed you. They did everything within their power to ruin your life, to debank you, to deplatform you, to get you fired from a job. Ask Mike Lindell what they did to him because he believes in election integrity. Ask Tina Peters what they did to her. So yesterday, I thought Jay Clayton's answer was perfect. He didn't take the bait. He wasn't going to play John Ossoff's game. Mark disagrees with me. Let's see what you think.
2: Who won the 2020 election?
4: I'm not going to do this with you.
2: This is a job interview. We've established that you have an obligation to be honest and forthright with the committee. Yes, you do have an obligation to be honest and forthright with the committee.
4: Yes.
2: who won the 2020 election?
4: Like I said, I'm not going to get into that with you.
2: But you do have an obligation to be honest and forthright with the committee.
4: Is anything that I just said not honest or forthright?
2: Yes, you're not being honest or forthright. Who won the 2020 election?
4: I think I've answered
2: election?
4: The question. We can keep doing this.
2: Well, we're going to keep doing it because you're not being honest and forthright.
4: I'm not going to engage in the theater.
2: It's a simple question, Mr. Clayton.
4: And I've answered.
2: Who won the 2020 presidential election?
4: I've answered it.
2: You're here asking for the support of senators to lead America's intelligence community. We've established that you have an obligation to be honest and forthright with this committee and with the American public, but you refuse to answer a simple matter of fact about the 2020 election. Is that right?
4: No, that's not right.
2: Then answer the question. Who won the 2020 election?
4: I have answered the question.
2: Answer it. What is your answer?
4: I've given you my answer.
2: What is your answer? You refuse to answer a basic question about who won a presidential election?
4: No,
2: but you asked to lead America's intelligence community? Isn't it humiliating to be unable to answer this question? To have to indulge the president's delusions? We know, you know, everybody in this room knows the truthful answer to that question. Why can you not give it?
4: I think I gave you the answer.
1: Yeah, and he did give the answer. Ossoff accused him of not being honest and truthful and refusing to answer. No, he just didn't like Clayton's answer. Clayton's answer was, I'm not going to take the bait. Clayton was very specific. I'm not going to do this with you. We're not going to play your game. Everybody in that room knew it was a gotcha question. Everybody knew that was John Ossoff's desperate attempt to try to box this guy into a corner and make him out to be some crazy, wild-eyed conspiracy theorist. It's not a conspiracy theory to look back at 2020 and know that the world was upside down, that the Democrats bum-rushed all kinds of rules changes to our election processes, the drive-through mail-in ballots, all the crap they pulled, the elections that stopped in the middle of the night, all the crap they pulled, all because of COVID. Oh, COVID, you can't show up and vote. So what are we going to do? They saw COVID as the excuse to pull a whole lot of wool over a whole lot of people's eyes. Remember the clip I used to play from Jane Fonda? Let me put Eric to the test, see if Eric can get his hands on it. Because she was the one Democrat who said the quiet part out loud. She's the one Democrat who confirmed exactly what the scheme was, what the game was. And of course, Eric has it at his fingertips because he's that good. Never forget what Democrat activist, the actress, good old Hanoi Jane herself, once said about COVID and the Democrats.
6: COVID is God's gift to the left.
1: Yep. That's not AI. That's not manufactured. That's Jane Fonda. COVID is God's gift to the left. And she giggled because she knows. Because she knows. I hope President Trump addresses election integrity head on tonight. I don't care what people think the optics are of looking back at 2020. I don't care what anybody says about Trump, you know, relentlessly like a dog with the bone trying to fix our election process in America. He needs to. Americans don't trust our election process. That's why the Save America Act has to get passed. That's why Thune and these other rhinos have got to get off their butts and get the damn thing passed. The House is doing everything possible to get it done, and Thune doesn't want it done. Well, he better fix this. 800-655-MIKE. Happy Thursday. 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We got a lot to cover today. 800-655-6453. And give me your take. You think Mark is right? Was Jay Clayton's answer a poor one? Or do you agree with me that he was spot on? Good for him. Don't take the bait. Don't play their game. Don't be subjected to their theatrics. It's just a gotcha effort.
5: In the War of 1812, our nation fought and won America's religious freedom. Today, that constitutional right is being assaulted once more from within.
7: 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We all of a sudden became the enemy.
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1: A message from Philip in Keller, Texas on the text line. I think the best way of addressing this question, who was the president in 2020, who won, turn the question around. Ask them who won the 2016 election. And Philip is so right. And as we get ready for Trump's speech tonight, it's important to remember what they did, what they said. All of them. Hillary, John Lewis. This is a who's who. Jimmy Carter. This is a montage put together. It's so long, we'll have to cut out of it early because of our bottom of the hour break. But if you want to, you want to turn it around, ask them who won the 2016 election, because a whole bunch of Democrats said it wasn't Trump.
2: You can run the best campaign. You can even become the nominee, and you can have the election stolen from you.
3: How can you win with Russian interference, though?
4: That's a real thing.
3: That's what I'm scared about in 2020.
4: But rightly.
3: Because I think he's an illegitimate president that didn't really win. So how do you, you know, fight against that in 2020?
4: You are absolutely right.
5: He is an illegitimate president in my mind.
6: Could you be my vice presidential candidate? Folks, look, I absolutely agree.
7: Trump didn't actually win the election in 2016. He lost the election, and he was put in office because the Russians interfered.
4: Trump knows he's an illegitimate president.
8: The president-elect, although legally elected, is not legitimate.
9: I don't see this president-elect as a legitimate president.
10: You said you believe that Russia's interference altered the outcome of the election.
11: I do. We have a president who, if in fact it is proven, has been assisted by the Russians and may in fact not be a legitimate president.
5: The one thing that Trump is fearful of when it comes to his being president is that finally we will see how illegitimate his victory actually was.
1: Now look, this goes on for 10 minutes. I'm not kidding you. 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You could just text the keyword fraud to our text line, which is 800-655-MIKE. 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We'll send you back the entire clip, and Philip and Keller is right.
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12: With SRN News, I'm Jason Walker. Two people are dead, five wounded in a shooting during a food festival near the Space Needle in Seattle. Police have one person in custody. Israeli Prime Minister Benjamin Netanyahu travels to Washington early this week for talks with President Trump. He will also be attending the funeral of Lindsey Graham. Firefighters in Oregon facing some strong gusty winds as they battle dozens of wildfires. A red flag warning continued across the state through much of the weekend. Crews working to contain 50 wildfires, primarily in the central and eastern part of the state. And one firefighter has died several weeks after he was injured while battling a blaze on the Colorado-Utah border. And in Europe, hundreds of thousands of people have been evacuated because of a number of fires. SRN News.
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18: My debt problem started probably about 2016. I needed my life to change financially. I called.

in U.S. elections. Some evidence shows Beijing compromised U.S. voter data. And this is evidence the CIA knew and didn't share with the Trump administration during his first term, per her sources. And she's a good reporter. Cabinet officials are expected to be in the audience. Now, Catherine Herridge took exception to what Jennifer posted on X because Catherine Herridge said, look, John Solomon posted an investigative report in April on the China 2020 election meddling. Catherine Herridge says, in April, our team revealed a whistleblower complaint about suppression of the Chinese intelligence. Catherine rather respectfully says to Jennifer Jacobs, while it's hard to keep track of every development, let's try to acknowledge each other's work to move the story forward. Independent journalism on X is where the news lives. And I agree with Catherine Herridge. Nothing against Jennifer or CBS or any. I mean, look, the Heritage companies are biased, I think. They're left-leaning. Look at network reporters and correspondents who left the employ of those networks to go into independent platforms like Substack and, you know, the podcast and everything. They're hard left. They hate conservatism. Now, there are exceptions. Catherine Herridge is an exception, so that's not across the board, but it's often the case. And if CBS News is reporting on what sources are saying about Trump's, and Jennifer Jacobs is reporting this like it is certainly a bona fide, legitimate, serious story that China meddled in our elections and compromised U.S. voter data. Look, where do we go? What do we do then? I mean, people are suggesting that some of these senators, like Ossoff and Warnoff, who were elected, they weren't legitimately elected. I mean, and then what are we going to do if it's alleged that 2020 was rigged against Trump? Does he get to run a third term? Because he should have gotten the second term? We could have a modern-day Franklin D. Roosevelt. He'll be in office 9 terms. It's their worst nightmare. They're developing hives and having seizures as we speak. But isn't that... I think it's going to be big. We're going to carry it on Salem News Channel if CBS, ABC, or NBC don't carry it. And what a gutless move that'll be if they don't carry it. But... again, who cares when you got platforms like SNC? SNC.tv. Coverage begins 9 p.m. Eastern, 6 p.m. Pacific. I'll be texting away as Mark Davis always accuses me of doing, like a little school kid. I'll be a schoolgirl. I'll be on the text line. I'm going to open up the laptop, make a note, text me if you feel like it, because I'll be there, lonely old Mike in his living room, watching the coverage. And texting 800-655-MIKE. Remember the text line for tonight at 9 p.m. Eastern, 6 p.m. Pacific, because I want to connect with you. I love connecting with this audience. I was talking to Jen Horn yesterday, who I love dearly. She's the morning host of The Answer in Los Angeles on AM 870, The Answer, KRLA. And she and I and Scott Jennings and Larry O'Connor and Kurt Schlichter, we're all going to be your hosts for the big Gulf of America cruise that sails out of the port of Fort Lauderdale on November the 14th. I'm going to tell you right here, right now, it'll be a vacation you won't forget. A vacation, there's nothing like being on a cruise ship with hundreds of patriots. And remember, don't try to book directly with Holland America because we won't be able to give you access to all of our exclusive private events that we're going to do at the world stage. We have a ball. We have so much fun. And look, picture it, the Bahamas, Grand Cayman Islands, Cozumel, Jamaica, the sun, the crystal blue waters of the Caribbean, and this beautiful cruise ship, the Eurodam. It's November 14th through the 21st, and there's just a few days left for you to lock it in. Text the keyword cruise to 94878. We'll send you back the link. Just text cruise to 94878.

0: 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Larry's in Detroit, Michigan. Larry, what do you think? You think tonight's Trump speech is going to be a big deal?
1: You know what? I believe so. I'm really not sure. You know, I'm like you. I'm a hit and miss on whether or not he should go back into 2020. Today, it's a yes, he should. You know, yesterday, well, you know, let's, you know, what the scriptures tell us is put our own house in order. And, right. And I'm going, well, maybe that's what he's got to do right now. I mean, there's so much going on in the world, and I have compassion for everybody. But in order for us to really be successful, we have to put our own house in order. That's just a simple little, that's just it.
0: And if anybody's willing to do it, look at right now, Larry, the reality we're facing with John Thune, who clearly doesn't want the Save America Act passed. You got Mike Lee continually saying there are numerous paths for the Senate to vote yes on the Save America Act. John Thune gets in front of the cameras and the microphones and babbles and does a whole lot of mumbo jumbo and word salads, acting like it can't be done. And I'd love to know, if it can't be done, why would a U.S. senator with integrity like Mike Lee insist it can be done? If it can be done, get it done. Last night I saw a clip of Thune admitting that Americans want the Save America Act passed. And it's infuriating. Because you know something, Senator Thune? Then move heaven and earth to get the thing passed. Do all you can do. You're the leader. You're the Senate Majority Leader. Instead, he makes excuses. Instead, he gives these convoluted explanations. You know what I think? I think he doesn't want it passed. We're going to see. I got a note last night, an email from Elaine in Simpsonville, South Carolina, who said, Mike, I watch you every day on Salem News Channel, and you have lost weight. I have. You want to know how much? About 14 pounds in about 3.5 weeks, right back where I needed to be, because PhD weight loss came to my rescue years ago. And then I got sloppy this year. I fell off the wagon, put some weight on. Decided to take it back off because now I know what to do, thanks to Dr. Ashley Lucas. Now I know how to lose the weight, thanks to Dr. Ashley Lucas. Now I'm not going to be addicted to a shot or a pill for the rest of my life, thanks to Dr. Lucas. And I get to tell you about this extraordinary weight loss program that led to my 50-plus pounds of weight loss, PhD weight loss. Right now, when you call and mention Mike, you're going to get 2 free weeks. 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
1: I've gotten a bunch of feedback, a lot of emails from people who never even knew we existed. They found the podcast. They love it. Now they're even looking for our shows, our talk shows during the day. So, you know, I am trying to, you and I are kind of finding our footing. I mean, first of all, we could do this thing all day long. We love doing it. We have so much fun doing it. But I also wonder if we shouldn't spend even more time on the podcast, not covering the things we cover on our talk shows, because we do revisit a lot of the important issues that we're facing on our talk shows, and then we do those too on the podcast. Now, we also are more relaxed, and we're more, there's no time constraints. I think we have more fun. For example, I'm going to have to play Chuck Schumer at the podium in the well of the Senate yesterday.
2: Is the fart real? Is that an AI fart?
1: Oh, it's real. Oh, it's real. No, that ain't AI. That ain't AI. He had an unfortunate body function. But bodily function. But would I do that on the talk show? Maybe, but probably not.
3: You know you will.
1: Probably.
3: Because you're 12.
1: But that's right. Well, who doesn't like a good fart joke? Come on. Who doesn't
2: like an inappropriate in the well of the Senate?
1: Well, Mark, it was in the New York Post. It was on TMZ. It was treated like a legitimate story, not AI. Lord. He is right in the middle of a sentence about Iran, and he lets one rip, it's bad. I mean, it's so anyway. I think we are looser on the podcast than we are the talk show.
2: A little bit.
1: But I also don't want to miss the stuff that we're also covering on the talk show, because the podcast audience, which is largely not the talk show audience, wants to hear us talk about, for example, tonight's big speech.
2: Yep.
1: I am so intrigued by what you did just now before we started the M&M experience, taking Jay Clayton to task for his, I thought, perfect answer when John Ossoff was trying to press him. Who won the 2020 election?
2: We
1: know it's a gotcha question. We understand that.
2: Yeah.
1: He did say, incidentally, during the course of that testimony, you left out the part where he did say Biden was certified. Did agree to that. He did agree that Biden received the required electoral votes. Mm-hmm. And he did say later that during that back and forth that the election results were certified. But here's what's funny, what you did. I think this is fascinating. Yeah. And you're a smart guy. Don't take this the wrong way.
2: Oh,
1: you said, here's what he should say.
2: Yeah.
1: Because all Ossoff was saying was, who won the 2020 election?
2: Right.
1: Again, gotcha question. We get it. We understand it. And by the way, it's all hell's going to break loose tonight when Trump apparently claims that China upended the Georgia electoral process and Ossoff isn't even legitimate. Oh, boy. Get ready for this one. I know Republicans who are literally doing Chuck Schumer, only worse, because they don't want this. They don't want to go back to 2020. And there is a big bunch of people on our side who say, can we let 2020 go, please? And the counter argument to that, as you know, is, well, forget election integrity and we're never going to have a legitimate election again.
2: Yep.
1: We can't let it go. We should not let it go. We must focus on it. Anyway, so you take this guy to task because he says, I'm not doing that. I'm not playing that game. Right. Sorry. You said, here's what he should have done. Then you launched into a four-minute Mark Davis monologue. Now, let me tell you something, my friends. They ain't going to let you give that answer as a potential cabinet nominee. They would stop you 10 seconds into your monologue.
2: And there's
1: you're not
2: the
1: going to get to answer that way.
2: And there's the win, because my suggestion was and is that if somebody ever asks you who won in 2020, you say that Biden was certified, and then you take maybe an additional minute or so and say, and here's why millions of Americans have a problem with that.
1: He would say, that's not the question, Mr. Davis. I'm not asking you what millions of Americans think. I'm asking you who was the president. Exactly. I'm asking you who won, Mr. Davis.
2: And then,
1: what would you say?
2: And then when John Ossoff won't let somebody go more than 5 seconds deep in that question, then it is Senator Ossoff's corruption that will be laid bare rather than what looks like our nominee's failure to answer the question.
1: No, but your argument is the optics. Well, the optics are terrible if he can't tell you who won in 2020. Can you answer that question or not?
2: Well, who won in 2020? That's what I'm saying.
1: Who won in 2020, Mark?
2: Biden was certified, but okay. The fact is that there is enormous righteous doubt as to the validity of that result, and that you, which you know there is, right?
1: You have the same doubts as I do. I love you, you like go. A brother. I yeah. love you like a
2: why
1: brother.
2: Don't, why righteous, don't you want people to say that?
1: Righteous, because righteous doubt doesn't enter into who the president was.
2: No,
1: you could talk about righteous doubt all day long.
2: He didn't ask that. He said, who won? I guess maybe if you want a three-word answer to if the length of my answer, the complexity was the problem,
1: right.
2: The three-word answer is, I don't know. And then he might ask him, why don't you know?
1: Oh, my Lord.
2: And then you can tell
1: him. He says, I don't know. He doesn't get it. He will never get confirmed. There goes that confirmation. I mean, that's the problem. And that's the issue with a gotcha question like this.
2: You've got a really good point, and that is there's the answer that I might like to be given in a reasonable universe where somebody right. can actually take 60
1: exactly.
2: seconds. And then there's the answer you've got to give in order to get the job.
1: Because what you're doing, Mark, is yeah. you're giving an answer in good faith with a pure intent.
2: Yep.
1: They're not acting in good faith. They don't want. And the reason Ossoff is raising it is because apparently he's about to have his butt on the hot seat after Trump's speech tonight. Now, how do we feel about President Trump tonight?
2: Mm-hmm.
1: Going to, and first of all, the networks, there's a huge debate about whether the broadcast networks are going to carry it, because they're between a rock and a hard place.
2: Yeah,
1: because the accusation is going to be all Trump's going to do is rehash, you know, debunked election claims of 2020. So should they carry it? Should they not carry it? We'll see. What do you? First of all, part one of my question: do you think they'll carry it?
2: Bet they don't.
1: Full J. Clayton.
2: I don't know. Here's why. Should they? Okay. Of course they should. Whether it's a president I voted for or not, if a president says, I want to address the nation at 9:00 tonight Eastern time, you carry it. Now, there is a little side issue to this, and that is that all these networks have all these lovely shows that people want to watch. And then, you know, hello, we've got this thing called cable news. We've had it forever. We have this other little thing called the internet. If you want to go see the speech, there are 35 places.

0: It would destroy my credit, create tax headaches, and hit me with huge fees. 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
12: News this hour from Town Hall. I'm Jason Walker. Bloodshed in Seattle Sunday. Three people have been killed, four others wounded in a shooting incident near the famous Space Needle. One person is in custody. Police are looking for another suspect. With the November midterms right around the corner, public policy expert Matthew Continetti says the GOP has work to do if it's going to retain control of Congress.
4: have a huge enthusiasm advantage over the Republicans. And so it's President Trump's job to get that Republican enthusiasm up. I think that's one reason we're having this midterm convention. And then President Trump, he needs to win this war against Iran, and he needs then to convince the American people that this economy is on the right track.
12: Continetti telling the Salem Radio Network, Democrats may be having and will probably have to pay a political price for moving further left ahead of the elections.
4: Especially in races where you have Democratic Socialist aligned candidates running in competitive elections. And that's mainly, it's perhaps in the Senate where we'll see that dynamic play out.
12: Well, conservative analysts believe now the Democrats are walking into what one of them calls a political minefield. Here's Ken Loren with the story.
11: They believe the party's move to the left on issues like crime and transgender policies is alienating mainstream voters, while support among Hispanic and Black voters is slipping. They also point to demographic trends, red state gains from the next census, and declining influence in media and academia as signs Republicans could hold a long-term advantage if the GOP doesn't squander the opportunity. Ken Lorman reporting.
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12: It's happened again. Another Secret Service agent from Vice President J.D. Vance protective detail placed on administrative leave amid an internal probe.
15: The agent is suspected of leaking sensitive operational details to MS Now for a July 15 story that portrayed the Vance family as burdensome. The article revealed agents' frustrations with last-minute travel requests and other sensitive details. This follows a similar incident in January, prompting an internal affairs investigation. The vice president's office thanked the agents while noting the unique challenges of protecting a family with young children. Bernie Bennett reporting.
12: Cases of measles surging in the United States. Johns Hopkins University Tracker for Health data finds there were nearly 2,300 confirmed cases nationwide. That as of the 22nd of July, and that passes the entire total last year. Breaking news and analysis, townhall.com. More violence in the West Bank.
16: Security video shows three people writing graffiti on a mosque in the northern West Bank village of Khor and setting it on fire. There was damage to the mosque entrance. Outside, the graffiti said, Jewish blood is not cheap. Attackers caused extensive damage to another mosque in Kusra. Ahmed Abu Mahmoud says he heard noises at 3 in the morning and saw the mosque on fire. He says his brother helped him put out the flame. Sunday's violence that Palestinians blame on Israeli settlers comes after the killings of four Palestinians and two Israeli soldiers, and Israeli soldiers and police fanning out across the West Bank, closing major roads and arresting more than 70 Palestinians. I'm Donna Water.
12: Two men accused of parachuting off of Seattle's Space Needle earlier in the weekend. Police say the men were seen on camera. They climbed over the glass and then jumped. No word of any arrest. More on these stories, townhall.com.
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18: Weather for the Pacific Northwest, we have the answer.
19: After a pretty comfortable weekend, we'll keep partly cloudy skies around today with afternoon highs in the mid to upper 70s. A weather system dropping in from the Gulf of Alaska could bring a few showers on Tuesday, while temperatures stay in the low to mid 70s. Then we dry out for the second half of the week with mostly sunny skies Wednesday through Friday, and daytime highs warming back up into the upper 70s and low 80s. You can always get the latest news and traffic at TheAnswerSeattle.com.
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20: Over the weekend. So he did not give any deadline, but he said Iran has not received enough pain yet. I think that's true. And Iran wants to negotiate, but is not ready for a deal. And Israel would join in 2 minutes, Trump added. And he added that the U.S. forces have conducted 13 consecutive nights of strikes in Iran, which continued last night, and he's touting those as a success. He warned that the U.S. would hold Iran responsible for more Houthi attacks, which is important. Remember, when I talked about all those red lines Trump set about a year and a half ago with Iran, one of them was no more regional terror that Iran funds. And the Iranian back group, the Houthis, struck two Saudi oil tankers in the Red Sea, which I mentioned in great detail on yesterday's broadcast. So Trump not happy about that because he does see that, again, one of those red lines. He was very clear, the three red lines, no nukes, no ballistic missile development, long-range ballistic missile development, no more funding terror proxies in the region, all those three. And so let's not forget about the third one, which is they can't fund terror proxies in the region, which does not look like that message has been received by the IRGC. So they also claimed an attack on a U.S. military base in Jordan, though, of course, whenever they're attacking our bases, they always do it very weakly. And there's almost no damage that's ever been done. And Secretary of State Rubio described Trump's approach as a head for an eye. I like that. And saying that Iran would pay a very heavy price. Oil prices actually fell on Friday despite this. Brent crude dropped to under $100, and this is something where we saw it crashed over 100, which is high. But again, if you want to be relative about this, that Iran, considering how much of the world's oil they produce, and we could have seen it much higher than $100 a barrel. But still, a lot of pain at the pump, and this is peak driving season for families, especially as a lot of gas stations switch to summer-grade gas, which is more expensive to produce. And so thus people are – I got to tell you, I've been on the road constantly. It is a fortune. It really is a fortune. But I also live in the dumbest state in the union where we insist on importing all of our oil from overseas instead of getting any from the United States. But that's a digression that we can touch on a little bit later on. So the UK also added that it's ready to defend itself, which is – okay, great. It seems sort of like a bare minimum. But oil falling off now – 4% actually, as I'm seeing it. The report that Pakistan, which is backed by China, is seeking to restart the U.S.-Iran talks. China's playing a lot of games here, and I feel like we're not talking about them enough and how China's support for Iran in general has probably enabled them to continue the war. Though the main reason why Iran is continuing the war is the one that we never talk about, which is that they see it as a win-win, and they see that they can beat Trump in an attritional manner. Basically, they hold on longer if they're willing to hold on longer. Then, and we lose the war at home, the PR war, then they feel like they can declare victory. And if Trump can't come back and declare robust victory, it'll also have electoral downstream implications, which Iran, which is a far inferior military power, they see that as a win. So the longer they can drag this thing out, the better. That's their approach from a tactical standpoint. But also from an ideological, philosophical standpoint, these are religious fundamentalists. And if they die, they think they're getting 72 virgins or whatever it is. So we don't talk about that element of it enough. We probably should, because that does, whenever they seem like they're acting irrationally, and I often think they actually are acting rationally when you think of them as religious radicals who run that country, which is true. That is a religious death cult took over that country. And when you think about that, that was probably should have been discussed a little bit more at the outset, because that may be the number one reason why they continue to go on. Knowing that they're going to lose so many people, they're going to be decapitated literally and figuratively but yet they continue to go on. So that is noteworthy. So Pakistan pushing for renewed talks and China is backing them. The China element of it is interesting because it does feel like China has been what has guided the United States. I think it's really aided the Iranians in a lot of ways. To this point, and probably is underreported. So Iran has rejected the latest ceasefire proposal that was presented on behalf of President Trump, according to a New York Times report. And this is something that is just means we're going to go back and forth. There's going to be more bombings. And the shipping through the strait has been threatened. But overall, CENTCOM noted that the waterways are open so long as the U.S. is there supporting it. But Trump considering a massive attack, bigger than anything we've seen before, is the top line news and what we'll be watching over the weekend. But remember, he's probably looking for a reaction. It's probably not simply that Trump is going to attack for sure. It's more that he wants to see how people respond to this. And people will respond because this is probably the biggest news story of the day that's out there. All right. I want to bring up this is a clip that's been going around. You'll see this throughout the day, but I think it's really important. Sandra Sheehy gave a pretty powerful Senate floor speech. He's been on my podcast a number of times. Young guy, up and comer, veteran, and also a aerial firefighter, which is a super cool job. And one of these guys that has a big future in the GOP. And he gave a pretty compelling speech on exactly how bad Iran is. Can we play cut 12, please, gentlemen?
17: Does not care about our partisan politics. They don't care who you voted for, who you pray to, or where you live. They want to kill all of us. And they don't just say it, they actually do it. And they've been doing it for 47 years. The fact that we sit here and listen to elected officials of this country defend these lunatics who want us all dead, they want all of you dead. They want all of us dead. They don't want us to disappear with a snap of a finger. They want us to be raped, burned alive, and cut into pieces. There's never been a single president who has stood up to Iran and hit back. For 47 years, our troops and our families have been absorbing attack after attack after attack. It's time to fix this problem and make sure another generation of Americans does not have to fight this murderous, savage adversary.
20: Yeah, really important to note this context is that this is a righteous fight, and it might not be popular. It might not be winnable in a traditional sense if we want to keep an eye on the midterms. But overall, there is a more persuasive case that we can make that this really is a worthy foe, worthy of our efforts to try to dismantle them. And they do want us all dead, and they really don't care. Even if you're a Democrat and you're out there and you're defending them and you're acting like maybe it's not so bad, the Ayatollahs, maybe they're just not that bad. And it's really Trump who is imposing his will on them the way we've seen it. Abdul El-Sayed, you can't decide if it's a good thing that the Ayatollah is dead. All these people, they don't care. They would kill you anyway. They really would. And it's important to note that context. It does get lost quite a bit. I got a cut of Marco Rubio talking about this as well as the Ukraine-Russia war. Why don't I share this one with you guys? Let's play cut 17.
21: Diplomacy doesn't work well when you run to the microphones afterwards. Suffice it to say, I'll tell you what I told you yesterday. The United States, the president's been clear that we want, if we can, we are prepared to play a constructive role in bringing about an end to a senseless war. And we're ready to do that. And we, of course, expressed that. And we've expressed it in other means. So we talked about other things as well.
22: Did you talk to him about Russia sharing information with Iran targeting U.S. troops?
21: Well, who says that they are?
22: Are they not?
21: Who says they are?
22: Peg said the knowledge that Russia was enabling in some ways, Russia and China.
21: Yeah, but that's a different question from what you just asked me. Who said that they're doing
22: that? There's been reporting that they're...
21: Reporting in the media?
22: Yeah.
21: Oh, then it must be true.
22: So it's
21: in the media. It's a leaker. I'm not going to... Let's imagine that were true. I certainly wouldn't discuss it in the press.
20: Yeah, it's an interesting point that you got to keep an eye on. I'll help you do this. This is one of my roles here, I think, on the broadcast for all of you, is that you can't believe a fraction of what you're reading in the media. And there's a lot of these journalists who are making their bones or getting their clicks simply by reporting stuff that are leaked to them by low-level people who don't really know exactly what's happening. I'll try to sort it out for you. We'll be right back with more on the Alex Marlow Show.
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20: Set of tariffs that Trump has announced, 60 trading partners took effect on Friday. This replaced an expiring 10% global duty that President Trump had imposed earlier in the year. New levies range from 10 to 12.5%. Major economies, including China, India, and the European Union, are involved. This is months-long investigation under Section 301 of the Trade Act of 1974. Are framed around forced labor import prohibitions. So economies that have implemented or committed to implement such bans receive the lower 10% rate, and others such as China, Japan, South Korea get a 12.5% rate. And there's a lot of stuff in between. So this follows a Supreme Court decision earlier in the year that struck down many of Trump's tariffs, limiting the ability to impose some of these tariffs just unilaterally as Trump had done. And so now that these are going to, so the 10% tariffs that were on that were temporary expired after 150 days. And these new ones, they believe, are more resistant to legal challenges. So this is about a global reset that took place after the Supreme Court weighed in and said Trump couldn't tariff the way he wanted to. So this is something that we're keeping an eye on. What is negotiated? Everything is up for a negotiation with President Trump.
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20: Trading partners, creates incentives to honor existing deals, generates revenue for the United States, which you kind of need right now. And I believe a lot of these countries will be very happy to take this because a lot of them charge us tariffs that are a lot higher than this. So just remarkable to see the Trump trying to move efficiently, trying to get stuff done, trying to continue to make things happen, which is it's a good thing. It's something you'd love to see. The tariffs have worked out largely. They've created a lot of revenue for us, and they've not hurt our economy at all, despite all the expert prognostications. So, and it covers 99.4% of U.S. trade now, by the way. So really interesting stuff. Here, they're combating forced labor in the global supply chain. That's really how Jameson Greer, the trade ambassador, summed it up. This is that Section 301 investigation that I'm laying out. The United States is the only country in the world, the White House writes, that to adopt and effectively enforce a ban on imports made with forced labor. So I like this. It's just humanitarian. And so this is where if you're an object to this, you're an object to the United States trying to penalize people for using forced labor. So Trump is tackling modern day slavery at its source. Really cool. And it's just a reminder that if you want to behave badly in the world, that Donald Trump is going to let you know about it, that we don't accept it. All right. Next thing that happened that is truly a horrific thing is we saw a potential hate crime take place in New York City where a Asian man and a Jewish man were stabbed on Thursday. Separate attacks near Central Park West on Manhattan's Upper West Side. Police are investigating both incidents as a potential hate crime because there are reports that the attacker shouted Allahu Akbar before one of the attacks. So a witness spoke with a man named Yeshak Grunhaus, 50 years old, Jewish, who was stabbed once in the chest beforehand, and he was wearing a yarmulke after leaving a nearby synagogue. So a lot of pointing in that direction. So coming from synagogue, wearing a yarmulke, Allahu Akbar allegedly shouted. Also an Asian man named Chok Sung, 57 years old, also stabbed in the back as well as the attacker approached. So that'll be investigated. And just a important note that there's a surge in anti-Jewish hate crimes in New York City that's taking place. New York Police Department figures show a 71% increase month to month and up to 150%. If you look at some of the details of the potential for how this data is collected, because remember, they're trying to ignore a lot of crime in New York in order to not make the crime stats look inflated. This is one of the tricks that they pull in blue cities, is when you stop counting attacks, then the tax rate goes down. So it didn't. So this is from this is a JNS News, which is a Jewish news service. I think it's the Jewish news service. They reported that the New York City Police Department said the anti-Jewish hate crimes were up 71% in the city the last month compared to May 2025. It didn't inform the public of that. If it compared statistics from the months in a broader way, the increase was more than double that, 150%. So under New York City Mayor Mamdani, who overturned many of his predecessor's executive orders protecting Jews and Israelis, right away, hours into his tenure, he overturned those. The city has twice changed the way it reports hate crimes after the Big Apple recorded a 182% increase in anti-Semitic hate crimes in Mamdani's first month on the job. These are the points that make themselves. They're undercounting crime in order to protect criminals. They're making it so there aren't special protections for Jewish people who are going to be targeted. And we have a normalization of violence from the political left. We have a normalization of violence against Jews. We have increasingly intense rhetoric towards Jewish people online, coming from the far right as well, but also the left. People who are normalizing things like embracing 9/11, saying the U.S. deserved 9/11, and then that individual gets to campaign with mainstream Democrats. We're in a real crisis right now, and if we don't identify this stuff and deal with it swiftly and harshly, then it's only going to get worse. Be right back.
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7: With SRN News, I'm Jason Walker. Three people are dead, four wounded in a shooting during a food festival in Seattle. Police have one person in custody and are looking for another possible gunman in that incident. High-level talks in Washington coming up this week. Israeli Prime Minister Benjamin Netanyahu will be meeting with President Trump. Netanyahu will also attend the funeral of Senator Lindsey Graham. Firefighters in Oregon facing strong winds as they battle dozens of wildfires. Most of those are in the central and eastern part of the state. And one firefighter has died several weeks after he had been injured battling a blaze along the Colorado-Utah border. Huge fires in Europe, in France, and Spain. Several hundred thousand people have been evacuated from their homes. SRN News.
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0: either lying or retarded. It's one or the other. Lying or retarded. Those are the two options here. So socialists basically developed in the 19th century AD, the year of our Lord. So then he mentions the fire department, which a lot of it is completely unaffordable in a lot of towns, and so you need volunteers to have the fire department because we haven't cracked that code. And then also, what was the other one that he mentioned? So the school system, which has been a disaster in this country. The school public school system has been a huge grift where we employ more bureaucrats than teachers, and our kids get worse educated the more we spend. These are not victories for Democrat socialism. He's actually making the points about how unnecessary Democrat socialism is by this rant. Go on.
1: Schools. And it's to say that a lot of politics has been a debate about who deserves what. And I would prefer a politics that debates how we can deliver that to everyone.
0: I think the only people who are saying who deserves what are the left. They're the ones you're talking about. We can't have a trillionaire. We can't have a billionaire. I had a cut earlier this week. I didn't get around to playing it, but someone's saying that basically we should have a cap on how much people are allowed to make. Is it we're going to ban that stuff? Is it no? That's the government deciding what is too much for you. And so this is where conservatism, one of the things we are conserving is liberty and of many one. The concept that you're allowed to do your best as an individual, so long as within the law and basic Judeo-Christian moral code, which is the underpinnings of our legal system. And so long as you abide by that stuff, we're going to let you do your thing and see what happens. It's not us who are talking about we want to have what you can and can't have. That's the exact MO of the socialists. So this is why it's important to play these cuts, and this is where talk radio and podcasts, where it does a huge service, is because when you hear these ideas articulated, they're so stupid. But the one thing that I do have to worry about is that we're not providing a strong enough alternative. You guys know I'm friends with Larry Kudlow on Fox Business. He's a good guy, and I'm on his Saturday radio show in New York quite a bit, and I host it from time to time. He was ripping into Republican Senator Lankford. It's like a five-minute rant, and I'm not going to play the whole 5 minutes, but I'll play a cut of this. This is very important and a special. It is a timely warning. Cut 11, please.
2: Your messaging is non-existent. You've lost your swag, your swagger, your riz, or whatever the young people say. No one knows what the heck you're doing, sir. They had no idea.
3: Yeah, you're welcome. And this is part of the challenge we've got with all of our media friends out there that continue to be able to beat up on Republicans and say Republicans are all the problem. But apparently the socialist Democrats in New York City, they seem to be perfect because most conservative media right now is beating up on Republicans and just ignoring the socialists who are running rampant all.
0: I'd love that you guys pull this cut, because I just told the guys, I told Daniel and Greg, just pull your favorite minute of this 5 minutes, and then I'll play it, because it's all good. And I love this part, because is this true? Senator Lankford, who I've interviewed once, he's a little bit scared, I think, to come on. I'll invite him back on, especially now that I've called him out for being scared. But I haven't invited him on in a while, because I always felt like he was a little afraid. Fraidy cat. But is that what I do on the show most of the time? I call it Republicans? This is a pretty major platform. Editor-in-chief of Breitbart News, Salem Media, hundreds of stations, Salem News Channel, podcast. Like, this is a big platform. Do I spend more time calling out the left or the right on this show? Sean, you going to pull the guys in the booth? Just by percentage. What do you think it is? 3-1, 4-1, 5-1, I'm calling out the left more? Yeah, of course I call out the right. Of course. We need to be able to dialogue amongst ourselves. We're going to be sharper. But the number one thing, as Dennis Prager did when he held the slot, as Charlie Kirk did when he held the slot, it's the left the biggest threat. So we got to call out the rhinos. We got to. But it's such a weak move. What an obfuscation. That you guys aren't passing anything. So then you say that we can't criticize you in conservative media now? Of course we're going to. Now I want to criticize you more. Because we're not doing enough. And we have a historic opportunity. We have a historic opportunity in the midterms because the Democrats are so weak. They stand for nothing. All they want to do is destroy. That's the commonality with Islamism, socialism, and all these various factions where they want the open borders, they want the trans stuff, they just want to destroy stuff. They want to destroy youth sports, they want to destroy our borders, they want to destroy our communities. And so we can fight that. We can go against that with a great message. Even if the economy isn't exactly where we want it, and even if we're in a war that's unpopular, we can message around that. So super, super important that we acknowledge that we have a chance to win, but only if we can do some stuff. And when people in my audience, a conservative audience, look at what's the Congress up to? What are the senators up to? And the answer I have for them is nothing. That's a massive problem, and it's not our fault, conservative media, Senator Lankford. All right, more when we come back. This is the Alex Marlowe Show.

0: imagine getting this kind of news. Karen Collins was in her 20s. She was newly married, and then her husband, Michael, was diagnosed with stage 4 cancer.
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3: During the War for Independence, General George Washington, the man we refer to today as the father of our country, led American troops through military defeat after defeat. And in the bitter winter of 1777, he wrote this somber note to a friend in Philadelphia. Quote, "You might have tracked our army from White Marsh to Valley Forge by the blood on their feet," end of quote. Many soldiers continued to march through the deep snows of Pennsylvania without shoes. Others suffered from disease, hunger, and freezing conditions. Nearly 2,000 of Washington's men died, yet George Washington did not lose faith. Amid the hardship, loss, and uncertainty of Valley Forge, he turned to God in prayer. At a time when our nation once again faces division and uncertainty, may we follow Washington's example, kneeling humbly, praying faithfully, and asking God to guide the future of America.
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6: This hour from Town Hall, I'm Jason Walker. U.S. Appeals Court upholding an injunction that blocks President Trump's order to create a federal voter list.
7: The first U.S. Circuit Court of Appeals rejects the Trump administration's effort to overturn an injunction blocking the mail-in voting restrictions in 23 U.S. states that sued ahead of November's midterm elections. The ruling came Saturday. President Trump's March executive order directed the Postal Service to only deliver mail ballots to people on a government-created list of eligible voters. In June, a federal judge ruled that the states and Congress, not the president, had the authority to set election rules. I'm Julie Walker.
6: It is shaping up to become a very busy week for President Trump.
8: White House Press Secretary Karoline Leavitt says President Trump will be heading to Michigan Monday for a speech about the economy. On Tuesday, he will attend a funeral service for the late South Carolina Senator Lindsey Graham at the Washington National Cathedral. On Friday, the president is scheduled to hold another cabinet meeting.
9: The president will host the 13th cabinet meeting of this term at Camp David, which will be a lot of fun and something different for the cabinet to experience together.
8: Laura Winters reporting.
6: And part of the week, we'll also have the president holding talks with Israeli Prime Minister Benjamin Netanyahu in Washington. The Israeli leader will also be attending the funeral of Senator Graham. Strong, gusty winds making life tough for firefighters in Oregon, and one firefighter in Colorado has died from injuries he received several weeks ago battling a blaze. Three people have been killed, four wounded, that in a shooting during a food festival near the famous Space Needle in Seattle. Police have one person in custody. More on these stories, townhall.com.
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6: 11 people have been charged with causing the deaths of 7 migrants. John Scott has more.
13: A federal indictment says a Union Pacific employee found 6 bodies in a rail yard shipping container in Laredo, Texas. Authorities say smugglers left the body of another migrant near the tracks in San Antonio. They said the migrants were from Honduras and Mexico, all part of a human smuggling effort on the freight train. The Webb County Medical Examiner said heat stroke was the likely cause of their deaths. The charges are punishable by up to life in prison. John Scott reporting.
6: Wildlife authorities investigating after a video appeared to show a person kicking a protected sea lion on a beach in California. National Oceanic and Atmospheric Administration confirms an ongoing probe into that incident, but has declined to provide additional details so far. Breaking news and analysis, townhall.com. About some news from, well, let's say a lot of business.
14: Critics of Governor Gavin Newsom say California's civil rights enforcement has become a powerful tool for extracting massive settlements from major corporations. They point to the Riot Games lawsuit, where two women who said they wanted to cause social change reached an initial $10 million settlement before California intervened, and the company ultimately agreed to pay $100 million. Opponents argue the approach has created an increasingly hostile climate for businesses operating in the Golden State. Willie Nelson, The White House.
6: If you have been sweating a lot lately, you are not alone. A heat dome expanding across much of the central and eastern United States, pushing temperatures well above 100 degrees from Texas all the way up to the Canadian border. Some 70 million people are facing heat advisories, and officials say especially at risk the elderly and small children. More on these stories, townhall.com.
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17: Good morning, glory, and evening, grace, America. A lot coming up on this Friday, the Hillsdale Dialogue. Author Danny Silva is back, talking to me about his brand new book, Ransom. Matt Connelly, Ben Dominich, Eli Lake, and of course we begin, as we do most Fridays, with John Ellis, founder and editor-in-chief of News Items. John, the price of oil is at $82 a barrel right now. You are of the opinion China holds the key to whether it stays there. Can you explain why?
18: Well, as we know, the U.S. and Israel attacked Iran. Iran shut down the Strait of Hormuz. Shutting down the Strait of Hormuz cut off essentially 20% of the world's energy supply, and so everybody assumed that the price of oil would go to 120, 150, 200, depending on who you talk to. Well, it turned out it didn't. It's now in the 80s. It's likely to go lower, and the reason for that is that China has dramatically reduced its imports from the Middle East. And when I say dramatically, by almost half. They've gone into reserves, which they have apparently bountiful amounts, and they have plugged into their solar plants, which are enormous. And so the price of oil, which everybody thought would go up, has actually been relatively stable. Some people think, experts think, that it could go down into the mid-70s, maybe even as low as 65, if China continues to not import the amounts of oil and gas that it was importing before, which would obviously have some terrific knock-on effects, lower inflation, and perhaps even lower federal interest rates. So it's John, one of those weird things where...
11: What do you make of the Iran situation? I'm looking at a live feed of the American airlift to the Middle East right now, and it's an air bridge. It's fueler supply. I think it's going to go big over the weekend. What do you think?
18: I think so. I think, you know, you can tell by how close U.S. forces are to the Gulf, I mean, to the Strait, essentially, or to Iran. And if more and more assets, as they're called, are closer and closer, then it's likely that, you know, it's going to go bigger soon. On the other hand, I've long been of the view that the way to win the war is to say, okay, we've successfully completed phase one. Phase two is blockade and even tighter sanctions. The Iranian economy will collapse, and so we just have to be patient. I think that would be the best course, but, you know, I'm not the president, so it doesn't really matter.
11: I'm a hybrid between, you know, long, drawn-out war. I would take out the dual-use electricity plants just to make it harder on the IRGC and everything. And if there are, like, key bridge to Bandar Abbas, like he did last night, that can get blown up. But then I would do what you suggest, because it's going to be an internal revolution. Eli Lake's coming up after you. He's pointed out the history of regime collapse is usually internal, not external. It does happen sometimes with external forces, but it's usually internal. Let me turn to the spooky stuff you sent me. The AI exoself. You know, this is not for me. I'm a boomer. You're a boomer. But you also make the argument the exoself is going to be like a second skin the youngs wear before long. Tell us about it.
18: Well, I think people are familiar probably with Meta glasses, which you wear, and it connects you to the Internet, and you can take pictures with those glasses and so on and so forth. The next iteration of that is essentially artificial intelligence in your pocket. And that is always on, following everything you do. You can talk to it as you go along throughout the day. It can take notes for you. It can do agentry for you and get you a plane ticket, or, you know, call somebody you need to call. When you go to sleep, it'll monitor your sleep. And the thought is, there's a man named Kevin Kelly, who's the founder of Wired Magazine. He wrote a terrific column about this, in which he said eventually the next generation, not our generation, Hugh, but the next generation, I guess generations, will grow very comfortable with this, because they'll have the world's intelligence in their pocket that will tell them how they're doing, tell them what they need to know, tell them where they need to be. And it's totally scary, because it's a second self, in a sense, because it gets to know you as you talk to it, as you talk to others. It records everywhere you go. And people say, well, that's impossible. But actually, given where Meta Glasses is right now, and, you know, it's not at all unthinkable to see Mr. Kelly's vision realized in the next 3, 4, or 5 years.
11: John, I can tell from the bookshelf behind you, you are a reader. And I assume you grew up reading history and great thrillers like Daniel Silva's thrillers and Len Deighton's thrillers and Le Carré, and that was your summer reading. But you had to do your history, et cetera. I'm afraid the new AI and the new online era will not be readers in the way that you and I were readers. Does that cross your mind, what happens when you basically raise a generation of people who don't read compulsively because of boredom?
18: I'm concerned about that. I mean, the how you process information, it's been in studies show that if you write it manually on a piece of paper, you process the information better than if you type it on a keyboard. Now we've gotten rid of the you know, penmanship, and now we're going to get rid of the keyboard. It's all going to be voice, and that's, you know, you're going to have people who are listening to podcasts, who are listening to, you know, Instagram feeds and so on and so forth. But I think for authors, it's going to be a fallow period, let's put it that way.
17: And for people who actually are informed by history, let's talk about the AI data centers, though, that would power the exoself and all this revolution. Who's winning this war? Because both the right and the left are angry about it, but I think the left is angrier.
18: Well, I think that what's happened in these Democratic primaries, I think one of the sort of secret sauces that the left has deployed is opposition to data centers, which is sort of the symbol of big tech's power. But in the case of the left wing of the Democratic Party, they've also been specifically critical of big tech. And they've been specifically critical of the power of AI making people, ordinary people, so to speak, powerless. And this is, you know, we saw it with Kathy Hochul banning for 1 year development of any data centers in New York State. She didn't do that because she thinks it's the right thing to do. She did that because the left is rising in New York State, as, you know, Mamdani being the sort of prime example of that. The one that's most interesting to me is Francesca Hong, who is the left-wing candidate for governor in Wisconsin. There's a primary upcoming there. She has used the data center / big tech issue to her advantage, and it's quite possible she'll win the nomination.
17: John Ellis, the fracking issue 10 to 15 years ago was glommed onto by the left, and they convinced the American middle for a while that fracking was bad for you, until the American middle figured out we like natural gas, we like our houses heated at the old prices, and we want the oil price to be down. Do you think that the campaign against data centers and AI is similar to the campaign against fracking of 10, 15 years ago, and it will eventually turn when productivity is measured and people understand we really need this?
18: I can tell you a story. My son-in-law is in the alternative energy space, and they are developing a solar plant, if you will, in Hood County, Texas, which is west, I think, of El Paso. I think Hood County, Texas was 82% Trump. And so he's coming down from, you know, alternative energies, thinking these people aren't, you know, they're not going to like me, they're not going to like the idea. He said they couldn't have cared less about his solar plant. They were fine with that. What really had them riled up was the building of a data center in Hood County. And so I think what's unusual about this issue is that it unites the right and the left. And so it's a different kettle of fish. And I think, you know, I think people are really concerned about enormous power being transferred to a very, very small group of people. So I don't,
17: you mean
18: think
17: real power, difficult. Energy, the grid. You mean the grid?
18: No, I'm talking about real power, like, you know,
17: political power, or
18: just power. If you control the most important technology, arguably, in the history of mankind, and there aren't that many of you, you have the most money, you have the most juice, you have, you know, on and on it goes. And people in Hood County, Texas, or Brattleboro, Vermont, are of a similar opinion that this is not a good idea. I mean, you can unite Bannon with whoever the left-wing strategist is on this issue.
17: Wow. I have to let that settle a little bit. Hassan Piker and Steve Bannon wouldn't have thought about that. John Ellis, editor, founder of News Items, which I begin my day with, and you ought to as well. The Substack that condenses and organizes all the world's news overnight, so you don't have to read everything in order to understand what matters most. News Items from John Ellis. Thank you, John.
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17: Welcome back, America. Eli Lake is the Free Press correspondent who's also the host of Breaking History. Eli, I am looking at the live feed of the U.S. Air Force airlift to the Middle East. It is ongoing, continuous, and busy. What do you think is happening?
23: I don't know, but I would imagine I have something to do with Iran. Seems like the president has hinted, at least in his speech last night, that he said, wait and see something about it. He mentioned it, he kind of said, we'll see more in Iran soon. So we'll have to wait and see.
17: John Ellis just speculated that the best way to finish this war is to deliver a big blow and then just keep the blockade in place and see what happens. What do you think of that theory?
23: Well, my view is that if Trump, it's really Israel and America, if the result of the two wars is that we've taken away the Iranian nuclear program and we haven't suffered a global recession, and there, you know, hasn't been other kind of catastrophic effects of that, then that's overall going to be a win. It's not a win in the conditions that we may have hoped initially with the initial decapitation strikes and getting rid of Khamenei. It did not end up in toppling the regime, but I think the regime is much weaker and it doesn't have a nuclear blackmail. And then over time, hopefully, the slow process of, you know, military naval escorts of ships in the Strait of Hormuz close to the Oman side will hopefully, you know, mitigate the blackmail of the regime when it comes to the Strait of Hormuz.
17: Okay, I want to switch to two men who would be president. Ambassador Rahm Emanuel, former mayor of Chicago, former chief of staff to the president, and J.D. Vance, the vice president. Rahm Emanuel gave a speech last week in Tel Aviv that was very specific in his criticisms of Israel. J.D. Vance gave a three-hour interview that I have not yet listened to. I've read many accounts of, some of them conflicting. I assume you're up to speed on both. How do the two men compare in their approach to Israel, if at all?
23: It's a good question. I mean, I want to start with Rahm Emanuel, who you had a great interview with, I thought, on the show this week. And I disagreed with his speech. I think he's coming from a place of what he calls tough love. But I think he misdiagnoses the problem in that what he's saying is that if Israel can show a path to a two-state solution and, meet halfway some of, you know, its critics, Israel will find that its isolation in elements and pockets of the West will diminish and go away. I think he's wrong. I think what the problem is that we've already seen it in the UK Labour Party. The Democratic Party right now is in the process of, at the very least, forming a coalition with people whose views are basically pro-Hamas, that are anti-Western, anti-American, and anti-Israel, and don't believe that the Jewish state has a right to exist. And if you form a kind of, how do I put it, if you form a coalition with a group like that, because of their illiberalism, because they are not committed to our values, they will ultimately end up eating their, the children of the revolution, or they will ultimately end up prevailing by any means necessary. We saw a preview of that this week on the podcast known as Drop Site News, where Ro Khanna, who has, recently kind of reinvented himself to pander to this crowd, was, you know, repeatedly asked in a kind of struggle session by one of the interviewers, Jeremy Scahill, whether, you know, Palestinians had a right to attack Israeli soldiers, and why can't they do October 7th where they attack these military bases? And it was insane. You know, to Khanna's credit, I'm not a fan, he didn't take the bait, but the point is that that's where it's headed. So I just think that Rahm Emanuel is kind of going to Israel, beating up on Israel, and his argument is like, hey, you got to do some of these things, and that'll be the way out of your isolation. And my point is that it's not going to make a difference if you have center-left parties aligning themselves with these hard leftists. Now, in the case of J.D. Vance, my issue with him was more about, he kind of implied that he, you know, there might be some things, there might be files that connect Jeffrey Epstein to the CIA and the Mossad, but, you know, they were probably destroyed a long time ago. That is pouring gasoline on conspiracy theory. You're the vice president. You need to be responsible when you're asked about that. I also think that his theory that, you know, the MOU that he was negotiating with the Iranians was somehow sabotaged by harsh criticism inside the United States among, you know, pro-Israel supporters of Trump is risible. It was sabotaged because the Iranians are who they've always been, which are, you know, a bunch of terrorists who lie. That was disappointing. But, you know, the bottom line is, and I made this case on the commentary podcast, J.D. Vance is not somebody who I think hates Israel or wants, you know, sort of wants to see its destruction or is overly concerned and is convinced that Israel's become a monstrosity. J.D. Vance wants a grown-up relationship between the United States and Israel. I do, too, by the way. I'm in favor of ending the military aid and the military subsidy at this point. So that strikes me as, you know, fairly reasonable, and he's been pretty consistent. If you go back to 2024 and you listen to his speech at the Quincy Institute, what you find is a politician who is making the argument that Israel is a valuable ally because it can defend itself and defend American interests. So on that point, I will just sort of say I think he's okay. I do have a lot of other problems right now with J.D. Vance in this world, and, you know, chief among them would be, you know, he still is, I think, an ally and won't denounce Tucker Carlson, who I really do think is, like, launched into orbit, Hugh.
17: Let me ask you, like, he's out there. We run low on time here.
23: Yeah.
17: And it might go into the break. I've interviewed the vice president a lot when he was running for Senate, in the Senate, and a couple of times since he's been vice president nominated. He's always been, Israel is its own country. It needs to do what it needs to do to protect its security. Kind of a grown-up attitude. I think both Rahm Emanuel and J.D. Vance are playing the first inning of the long game in the quest for the nomination by going to their left or to their right in the case of Vance. So Rahm Emanuel went to his left. Vance went to the right just to kind of touch base before you go back to the center right and the center left. Are they doing the same thing for their respective parties? And I haven't heard the Vance interview. I'm just trusting your assertion there.
23: And my concern really about Vance is less to do with what he says about the U.S.-Israel relationship, and it's much more to do with the fact that he seems to be in a position, if you want to say he's tacking to his right now or trying to keep shore up his base, of not offending a bunch of anti-Semitic conspiracy theory, nonsense people. My view is that those people, just like I don't think, I'm glad that Buckley ultimately led the charge to get the Birchers out of the party. Well, we have a Bircher problem in 2026 on the right, and J.D. Vance at this point has shown me that he doesn't want to offend them. Doesn't mean he's one of them, because I don't think he is. Rahm Emanuel's problem is that he doesn't understand how insipid and terrible the new left populist socialists are that are trying to enter the Democratic Party.
17: Think longer on that, Eli, because I think it's the same problem for both guys. But you're smarter than I am, so I'll wait to read what you write in the Free Press.
23: No, no.
17: Or say on Breaking History, a wonderful podcast. Eli Lake, follow him on X at Eli Lake. Thank you. I'll be right back, America.
1: Hey, I'm 1300. The Answer.
6: With SRN News, I'm Jason Walker. Shares mostly higher in Asia Monday as oil prices slipped more than 4%. That after the U.S. and Iran paused their attacks for a second straight night. Two sides are refraining from fighting while discussing a possible resumption of negotiations. In Seattle, three people are dead. Four have been wounded in a shooting during a food festival near the Space Needle. Police have one person in custody and reportedly are searching for a second gunman. High-level talks in Washington this week. Israeli Prime Minister Benjamin Netanyahu will be meeting with President Trump. Netanyahu will also attend the funeral of Senator Lindsey Graham. And the heat wave just keeps on keeping on in the central part of the United States, highs well over the century mark. SRN News.
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24: 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I mean, what parent isn't worried about? What am I not doing right? What am I not doing enough? And then I realized, wait, that's being a parent.
25: Don't worry about being perfect. 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
24: The greatest reward for me is he makes me better every day.
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0: the real-time air bridge visuals are amazing. Everything is going to the Middle East bases. What do you think is going to happen next?
1: Well, I think the president is preparing to escalate the conflict. And I think what we've seen, Hugh, in the past week is a gradual escalation, and not only a return to combat operations, a resumption of the blockade on Iranian ports, but now also targeting dual-use infrastructure in Iran, which, of course, we've been talking about on this program for months, but taking out some of those bridges, taking out some of those economic facilities, transportation hubs, all part of an effort to seriously degrade and eventually deny Iranians the ability to shut down the Strait of Hormuz. And so I'd say the preparations we're seeing taking place right now are providing the president options to continue that effort in the coming week.
0: Congressman Harrigan from North Carolina told me earlier this week, we cannot take Karj Island, as has been proposed, because it's lower than the high ground from which the Iranians could fire onto it. I was unaware of that basic fact, but he's a Special Forces veteran. Were you aware of that fact?
1: Well, I suppose I was aware that a lot of that coastal topography, as you can see on the map, is elevated. And it's a mountainous part of Iran, which is in general kind of a mountainous country, and large country, but plenty of mountains there. And so you see the drone and missile teams that have been harassing the shipping in the Strait of Hormuz are able to kind of operate within these elevated conditions, kind of sneak in and out and fire at shipping. You know, I think one point Congressman Harrigan made that stuck with me was this idea of boots on the ground and how an operation to seize Karg Island would be different than our incredible rescue operation of the two downed airmen earlier in Operation Epic Fury. This would be an operation where we would seize and hold ground, Iranian territory, and that, of course, would mean that our soldiers would be the targets of drone and missile attacks. And so if we're going to pursue that policy, I think every effort needs to be made to prepare for how the Iranians would attempt to retaliate and attempt to harm our soldiers. So I think that's one reason why President Trump, of course, has always been very reluctant to put boots on the ground unless he knows that the mission is defined, that there's a time set, and that the objectives can be achieved.
0: The opportunity for other ground troops, do you think our Arab colleagues, not Israeli forces, but UAE, which has deployed with us to Afghanistan, deployed with us to Iraq, do you think that the UAE and other Arab troops might be involved in such an incursion where necessary?
1: I'd be very skeptical of that idea, Hugh, mainly because our Gulf allies have participated to some extent in retaliating against Iran, because, of course, Iran has been striking at them since the very beginning of the open conflict earlier this year. But I don't say, I'm not sure they've been at the forefront, let's say. Certainly not anywhere near where Israel was during the first phase of Operation Epic Fury, Operation Roaring Lion for the Israelis. So I'd be surprised if we saw a deployment of Gulf military assets in any ground operation. Just as, you know, I'd be a little bit surprised if there were a major ground operation in the coming weeks.
0: All right, I'll be right back with Matt Condon during the break, talk about the president's speech on Thursday night. Don't go anywhere. He'll be back after the break to talk about Rahm Emanuel and Vice President Vance. Both men gave speeches. They were different, but they were the same. One gave a speech, one gave an interview. I want to be specific. Don't go anywhere. I'll be right back on the Hugh Hewitt Show.
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0: Welcome back, America. I'm playing Happy Jack with Matt Condon. He didn't like my downer music the last time I entered it. Do you like Happy Jack, Matt?
1: Oh, of course. How can I not? And I'm smiling here as we get into our next segment.
0: Let me put before you two exhibits. Ambassador, former mayor of Chicago, former chief of staff to the president of the United States, former member of Congress, Rahm Emanuel, goes to Israel, gives a speech. I discussed it with him this week. Vice President Vance flies to California, does a three-hour interview with Joe Rogan, which I have not listened to, and I'm leery of clips because of AI and editing, but maybe you know more about it than I do. I think they were doing the same thing, which is playing to a part of their party that they perceive a need to at least be on talking terms with as they quest for the presidency. What did you make of both, and how do you compare each?
1: All right. Well, just to start with Emanuel, I mean, their Rahm Emanuel speech, of course, was based on partisan reasons. Rahm Emanuel's thinking of running for president in 2028, and his party has taken a sharp turn against the state of Israel. We saw that just in the House this week, where over 100 House Democrats voted to cut off aid to Israel. You know, 10 years ago, the number would be zero. Now it's 103. And you can just see there, the Democrats are becoming an anti-Israel party. Rahm Emanuel knows it. In his speech in Israel, Emanuel made three claims, Hugh, that I truly disagree with. One is the idea that Israel is isolated. Israel's not isolated at all. It counts among its allies, the most powerful democracy in the world, the United States, and the most populous democracy in the world, India. Another claim Emanuel made was that, you know, for too long, he says, American support for Israel has been unqualified. We've done whatever Israel wants. And my response to him there is, look in the mirror, Mr. Ambassador, because you worked for three presidents, Clinton, Obama, and Biden, whose support was not unqualified at all. I mean, who did, in fact, in Obama's case, did everything he could to create daylight between the United States and Israel. And then the third idea he had is this idea for a 23-state solution, the idea that rather than try to have a two-state solution between Israel and a potential Palestinian state, the settlement of the Israeli-Palestinian dispute should be submerged within a settlement between Israel and the Arab League. But that is just an evasion, in my view, because at the end of the day, the obstacle to peace in the Middle East is not Israel. The obstacle to peace in the Middle East is Palestinian denialism, Palestinian denial of Israel's right to exist. That is what has prevented every single peace agreement from bearing fruit. And until the Palestinians change their attitude toward Israel and accept Israel's right to exist as a Jewish state, you will not have any peace. So that is Rahm Emanuel, a speech that he is delivering to an anti-Israel party, but I think that was riddled with errors. For Vice President Vance and his interview with Joe Rogan, I'm not sure actually what the party aspect of it is, Hugh, I have to tell you, because as the Democratic Party is turning against Israel, the Republican Party is not. In fact, the Republican Party is driving out the anti-Israel members. And just look at that resolution I mentioned. It was sponsored by Thomas Massie, a Republican.
0: Loser.
1: But a Republican loser who just lost his seat to a primary challenge sponsored by President Trump. So who is the audience that Joe Rogan represents and that J.D. Vance is catering to with his comments? It's not Republicans, but it is part of the Trump coalition. It is kind of the newer elements of the Trump coalition that were very important to Trump's victory in 2024. What they're called low propensity voters. They're not necessarily attached to the party structure. They did not like the way things were going under Biden, and they were part of Trump's winning coalition in 2024. And I think there, what the vice president is concerned about is keeping those voters in a potential 2028 coalition. At the same time, I think some of the claims he made were also ill-founded.
0: Is it possible? I argued with Rahm Emanuel. There are factual errors in his speech. The United States was not around in 1948. Ike was actually very hard on them in 1956. We were absent in 67. Nixon came in and saved Israel in 73, and that's when the modern... So he's just wrong on fact. Is it possible J.D. Vance is playing to an aesthetic impulse among younger voters? Which is, it doesn't really matter what you say, but it matters where you say it and that in the course of saying it, you demonstrate that you're a real person who hasn't been fabricated in a industrial-sized turnout politician's assembly line.
1: Well, I think there's absolutely a part of that. I mean, think about the Joe Rogan Experience. It's an incredibly successful and popular podcast. It itself became an issue in the 2024 campaign,
0: yes,
1: when President Trump sat for a three-hour interview and Kamala Harris would not appear, right? Because she didn't want to have to talk for that long. She wouldn't have been able to. So J.D. Vance is showing that he can be like President Trump. Again, trying to maintain the winning coalition from 2024 in these coming years ahead of 2028. And then you also raise a good point with the younger generation. I mean, there's no question that the two parties are now polarized on the question of Israel. But younger voters, though, as a whole, they are, it seems to me, are becoming, as a whole, more skeptical of the U.S.-Israeli alliance. There's clearly rising anti-Semitism among this generation. So if you want to kind of keep them in the coalition as well, you might be saying statements that, you know, that there's Israel's involved in an influence campaign to undermine the MOU, when there's no real evidence of that. There are people who had criticisms of the MOU, people who saw Iran for what it was. They were the ones who were saying that this MOU wouldn't work, and guess what? It didn't. But you might want to say, look, we don't need to have a stronger relationship with Israel as we have had in the past if you want to kind of make sure that you have connections and inroads to these younger voters.
0: I think that's very, very sharp, Matt Continetti, and I look forward to listening to yesterday's commentary podcast, on which I assume you were, but I couldn't listen to it yesterday, and reading your Wall Street Journal Expressions column from today, which, again, I'm behind today because of a variety of reasons, but I appreciate the time as always. 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Hear him on the Thursday episode of the Commentary Podcast. 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I may miss you next week, Matt, by the way. I've got to go to Florida. And we'll be guest hosts both of your days next week. Don't go anywhere, America. I'm Hugh Hewitt.
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3: Imagine getting this kind of news. Karen Collins was in her 20s. She was newly married, and then her husband, Michael, was diagnosed with stage 4 cancer.
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0: Welcome back, America. I'm Hugh Hewitt. I want to remind you, Food for the Poor is running an urgent campaign for the people of Venezuela, and there are tens of thousands who are homeless, more than 5,000 dead, hundreds of thousands have impacted. 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
8: As organizations that, you know, especially driven by our faith and sort of the love thy neighbor message, you know, you cannot walk past the person in need. There's tens of thousands of people that are not accounted for. So the misery in the country is going to be huge. I think what is a little different here is that we are going through, you know, with the State Department. And, you know, you could put the politics aside because this is about aid that's going to get through to trusted partners and help those that truly cannot help themselves right now.
0: 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You can trust it. 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
16: news
6: 2.
16: News this hour from Town Hall. I'm Jason Walker. Fatal shooting in Washington at near the Space Needle. 3 dead, 4 wounded.
17: Gunfire erupted around 6 p.m. local time in the waning hours of the annual 3-day festival. Police say many officers provided security at the event, and some saw one of the suspects firing. A large number of police and emergency crews responded and began evacuating the area around the sprawling Seattle Center campus.
16: That is correspondent Andrew Stewart reporting. Police say one suspect has been arrested. They're searching for another. A new global wealth report shows the United States creating more new millionaires last year than any other country. More on that story from correspondent Ken Lorman.
18: According to the UBS Global Wealth Report 2026, the U.S. added more than 441,000 new millionaires in 2025, nearly half of all newly created millionaires worldwide. United Kingdom was a distant second with 43,000, followed by France. The report highlights continued growth in American wealth creation despite ongoing economic challenges. Ken Lorman reporting.
16: Well, the Russian-Ukraine conflict shows no signs of letting up.
19: Russian ballistic missiles struck Kyiv early Sunday, igniting fires and wounding at least 3 civilians. Later attacks in other parts of Ukraine reportedly killed at least 2 people. These strikes follow Ukraine's successful drone attacks, which have stalled Russian advances and increased pressure on Russian President Vladimir Putin. In Russia-occupied eastern Ukraine, a Ukrainian drone strike reportedly killed 4 civilians in Horlivka. Russia claimed to have downed 133 Ukrainian drones overnight. John Scott reporting.
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16: It is growing by leaps and bounds, but the WNBA is facing a lot of controversy as well as some rough play now and then on the court and personality conflicts. Here's Julie Walker.
15: The WNBA has never been bigger. More people are watching. More are investing. Salaries for many players are higher than ever. With the attention, scrutiny of some of the league's biggest challenges has intensified. Race, gender, sexuality, mounting turmoil and discord has accompanied this transformative period for the WNBA, which has featured a landmark collective bargaining agreement, league expansion, and skyrocketing player recognition. Race-driven conversations resurfaced after an incident between Indiana Fever's Caitlin Clark and Phoenix Mercury's Alyssa Thomas, while players have voiced frustrations with the WNBA commissioner and leadership. I'm Julie Walker.
16: Breaking news and analysis, townhall.com. On Wall Street this week, what can we expect? Well, it might be quite a time.
21: I'm Seth Sutala, and this is the week ahead on Wall Street. Markets will be hearing from the Federal Reserve this week. The question is, how long can the Fed wait before raising interest rates? The Fed is holding just its second policy meeting under Chair Kevin Warsh, who has promised to be tough on inflation. In order to fulfill that promise, the Fed could come under pressure to raise interest rates sometime soon, perhaps as early as its September meeting. The Fed left rates unchanged at its last meeting in June and is expected to do the same when its next meeting ends on Wednesday. The last time the Fed raised rates was back in 2023. Higher rates mean higher borrowing costs across the board for households and businesses. While higher rates help keep inflation under control, they do so by acting as a brake on the economy. Seth Sutel, New York.
16: More on these stories, townhall.com.
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0: Welcome back, America. Morning glory and evening grace. I'm Hugh Hewitt, and that is this week's quiz for Ben Domenech, opinion editor at the Daily Wire, Fox News contributor, host of the Big Ben podcast, trying to test and see if he actually knows anything about new music. Ben, you know who that is?
1: It's Max something, isn't it?
0: It is. Oh, that's a half point. Max McGowan.
1: Okay, all right, sorry. There's not a lot of musicians named Max.
0: You know, Matt Continetti didn't even play. He didn't even try and get in on the game. So you're much, that's probably because of your wife, right? She's the country person, right?
1: Actually, you'd be surprised by my playlist. I would think you'd hear it. But yes, I've heard this, and I can't always name, country songs, you kind of, you need to listen for a little bit to get something, but I did. But this one has come across my radar, so yes.
0: All right, so I got, this is cultural. We'll get to politics. I can't remember the names of actresses who are under 40. Yeah, they're gone. They come like in The Lioness. We're watching it now, and The Fetching Mrs. Hewitt knows who every one of the young stars are, and I have no idea. Do you?
1: Lioness is... that is actually one of the rare entries in the Taylor Sheridan cinematic universe. I should say that I have not actually watched. I know Nicole Kidman's in it, but other than that, no.
0: Nicole Kidman is in it. She's fabulous. As is everyone in the first two episodes. Grab you. But okay, so I'm glad we're at least one for one. Let's get to the series.
1: I'll tell you the thing. The thing that is true about this though is that. What's amazing to me is that there are actresses that you know when you're my age exclusively from trailers for movies that you never see. I think a good example of that, I mean, I've actually seen a lot of movies with her because I think she's a good actress, but Margaret Qualley is somebody who I think, you know, I was having a conversation with the other day. I was like, how many actual movies have you seen with her in it? And they were like, she's in the Tarantino one for
0: a minute. You're a millennial though, right? You and your spouse are millennials.
1: A truly millennial, yes.
0: Okay, what I got asked the other day is, who are going to be the opinion makers among the next generation? Now, I know Gen X pretty well. I know the millennials pretty well. I don't know that anyone's risen to the top in Gen Z yet. Has anyone?
1: The only people who've risen to the top in Gen Z, I would argue, to this point, have been video creators and influencers. And some of those, I think, have been quite, you know, creative and innovative. Nick Shirley would be a good example of that. There are people... I think the people who are going to rise to the top are the people who are already demonstrating a capacity for doing something more than offering opinions. Namely, they're doing reported opinions and the like, or they're digging into things. But look, it's a Zoomer generation that I am, you know, we have multiple staffers now, staffers, not just interns, who were born after 9/11. And I sit down with them on regular occasion to do what we call 90s lunch, and we talk through various things that happened, you know, before they were born, basically, that led up to the world that they were in, and they say all sorts of interesting things. For instance, you know, one of them last week was saying, I had no idea that Bill Clinton was so charming, and indeed he was. There's gaps to fill there.
0: Okay, you work among a very young demo, and so I'll ask the same question I asked of John Ellis. John is always on Salem News Channel with his books behind him. And when John and I are both boomers, and we're growing up, there's like three networks, and they're usually running bad stuff. So you read, and you read, and you read, and you read. You read comic books, and then you read thrillers, and you read Ludlum, and then you read history, and all you did was read, read, read, read, read. That's going away, Ben. Nobody reads the way that the boomers read because we had nothing else to do. What's that going to do to the political talent in America?
1: This is the thing that I think is going to happen from that, and I actually can use, again, my own fellow junior staffers who are, you know, obviously, if you come and work for the Daily Wire or something like that, you are someone who has the ambition to work, you know, potentially in the media political field. The thing that is marked about them is they are always asking me for book recommendations. I've given books to each of our younger staffers
0: in
1: the office, and they're different books, you know, based on their, in fact, this might amuse you. I gave John Podoritz's book hell of a ride about the Bush campaign to somebody the other day. I gave a copy of Primary Colors to somebody the other day.
0: Oh, very good. Joe Klein. Yeah.
1: So, you know, it's not, you're not just, I think you have to ease them into, you know, the point where they're reading Oriana Fallaci or they're, you know, or they're going back and, you know, so what was this Christopher Hitchens guy about or something like that?
0: Well, I read deeply in British history. I mean, I know British history and I'm finishing a new book on Oliver Cromwell and Charles II because it's something I grew up with. It became a passion because it was kind of interesting and weird. I don't think anybody does that anymore, do they?
1: You know, I think it takes a while for people to get into that. One of our younger staffers, I think that this would be of interest to you, is actually someone who basically wants to read every book that's about Richard Nixon. And right now, is you know, I've given him a couple, and I think that, you know, he's very, you know, he's fascinated by a certain period in history. I think that this is going to be the differentiator going forward. If you are a Zoomer who manages to still take time to actually read books, to not just live on the internet, to not just live in the world of Instagram Reels and TikTok and X and everything else, that is going to be the thing that separates you from other people because you will have the capacity for not just, you know, historical knowledge, but I think deep thought about the differences between those things. You're completely right, by the way. When I was growing up, my family didn't have cable. You know, we didn't. We had the limited networks. And so, you know, I literally worked at the local library and I would take the time at the end of the day to, you know, take home a stack of books and that kind of thing. It was a mark then of just sort of starting early. Today, I think it's a mark of standing out within a generation that statistically is just not reading books the way that they ought to.
0: It will be an enormous advantage. And by the way, I hope you tell that young staffer, although it's not much loved by Nixon people, Nixon Agonistes by Gary Wills is a left-winger's view of Richard Nixon, which is wrong, but it's good. And it's good to have that kind of a... I spent last weekend at La Casa Pacifica's 100th anniversary celebration, so I was deep into Nixon world last weekend. So I'm glad to hear that you've got one. Send them my way if they ever want to be a guest on the Hugh Hewitt Show. We'll talk about that.
1: Absolutely.
0: Now let's get to the news. There is an airlift. I'm watching the live stream chalking the United States Air Force airlift. It's massive, Ben. What do you think we're going to do over the weekend in Iran?
1: I'm reluctant to guess only because I feel like I've been wrong on your program so many times when I thought the president was going to lean so hard into them. But I still think that that is the case right now. I think he's fed up. He is fed up with this situation. And I think, and we can talk a little bit about what the vice president did when he went on Joe Rogan this week, but the MOU is in the past. It's in the rearview mirror. It was a punt that potentially had some kind of squeaky way that it might have worked. A lot of us who were skeptical, I think, were proven right by the actions of the Iranians since then. And there is just no defending it anymore. And there's just nothing. I mean, I heard the words from Tom. I heard the quotes from Tom Cotton about this.
0: Yep,
1: and I completely agree with them. You know, it's just it is not a situation that is in any way stable. We have to, you know, and this is something that I think I appreciated from Cotton because I think it's important to redefine the nature of what victory looks like right now for voters and people who are listening. And people, you know, who basically kind of tuned this out at some point and then have this vague idea that we are losing, which we are not. But also, you know, we aren't winning. Like, we haven't been, you know, we've accomplished great things, but what does victory look like? And I think that that's something that Republicans need to understand. They should be defining and then saying, here's what we need to do to achieve this. This is the goal that we have. And that gets rid of the accusation from both right and left that this is going to be some, you know, forever war situation, boots on the ground in Iran situation. That is not, you know, what we're trying to do here. And that's not something that is part of, you know, the president's overall approach to foreign policy. It's never been part of it. And so instead, I think it's important to say, look, this is our definition of what victory looks like. We think we're going to have to take these additional steps in order to achieve it. It is achievable, and we're going to do it.
0: I hope he does that. I wish he'd done it last night. During the break, we're going to talk about two speeches, or a speech and an interview, Rahm Emanuel and J.D. Vance, because they were both talking to perceived political groups of influence within their party, I think, but we'll compare and contrast. But in the meantime, Senator Cotton said we need to destroy their military ability. to project force, and that includes threatening the strait. Doesn't mean regime change, could mean the collapse follows, but that's doable, Ben. 30 seconds to break. Don't you think that's doable?
1: It is doable, and it's by doing the things that we haven't done yet, which we've talked about before, the targets that we have not hit and decided not to hit because of, you know, frankly, I think there was this window where they were trying to get a deal done. Now that's over, and so now you got to hit it.
0: We'll be right back with Ben during the break, and after the break, don't go anywhere, America. I'm Hugh Hewitt.
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0: Welcome come back, America, my happy music, Happy Jack from Ben Domenech, making sure that he knows. We know he liked The Who. We'll give him some old stuff. Ben, when J.D. goes on Joe Rogan, I think he's making an aesthetic appeal. I haven't even read it yet or seen it. I think he's just making a statement that I can do Joe Rogan to the youngs. Do you think that's part of it?
1: I think it's a major part of it. He's basically saying, hey, the flex here is I have the capacity to sit down and speak intelligently about all these different topics with a guy who basically, you know, my favorite comparison of Joe Rogan is that he interviews somebody as if he is a Mongol warlord from the steppes who's just asking questions. You know,
0: I thought you were going to say Tommy tree. Smothers.
1: No, no. Go see tree. Why tree so tall? Explain to Joe. You know, that kind of thing. which is actually, I think, a talent to a certain degree. It's something that, you know, I think if we still had it, would.
0: I hear there are lizard people under the trees. Yeah, you know.
1: Yeah, exactly. So, but the other thing that I think he's doing there is, you know, he's sending I think he's trying to send a message about sort of how he will be different than this current Trump administration. And that's the part of this that I don't like, because I feel like he's just jumped ahead. He's acting as if he's the candidate. As if he's potentially, you know, just like I'm the foregone conclusion of the nominee, and I'm telling you the kind
0: very,
1: of
0: very, very dangerous
1: I would have, and that
0: very,
1: is
0: very, very dangerous. Very you've dangerous got a flank that. On your left. It's not left wing. It's a left flank of the right wing, and that's open. Give me at least 2 minutes on Rahm Emanuel, Ben, because I think that was a watermark, a high watermark of anti-Israel sentiment in the Democratic Party, when you get the mayor of Israel, Rahm Emanuel, whose father fought in the War of Liberation in 1948 to save the state of Israel, to get him to basically hammer Bibi, but he's really hammering all, because Bennett's not going to be different, Eisenkot's not going to be different, they're not going to withdraw from the West Bank, so he's just beating them up, all of them.
1: No, I think that you're correct about this, and it really, the sadness about this to me is that I really do believe that Israel is very close. And we've seen it happen with domestic issues in the past, Hugh, when it came to the, you know, the NRA, and when it came to the pro-life issue. There have been points in our lifetimes when that was something that was a bipartisan issue, where you could get people on board, you could get people from the other side to come across. I truly feel like that Israel has unfortunately ended up in a space, despite all the efforts that the people who have funded different candidates and tried to work, and tried to do, you know, within American domestic politics, they are becoming a monopartisan issue. And that is a dangerous place to be as a country, regardless of what that country is like, and particularly when it comes to Israel. So I am depressed by what I am seeing. I hope that there is going to be some pushback against it. We will see what, you know, comes out in terms of the, you know, remaining primaries, especially Michigan. But I think that one of the things that we can take away from the last essentially couple of years that have followed October 7th is that the shift that has happened among young people in America, and therefore more sizable among the Democrats than the Republicans, has turned Israel into a monopartisan issue, where even people who have supported it in the past have frankly, a slowing willingness to say anything publicly. They try to keep their heads down. And you saw that vote, I mean, play out in the House when it came to Thomas Massie's proposal. The idea that you would have 100-plus Democrats, you know, going along with that, you know, it just it boggles the mind of the way that they used to be.
0: Deeply troubling, as it's our most important strategic ally. Got nothing to do with religious tradition, nothing to do with anything else. We need them. They project power, and they have the will to do so, and they're on our team. Ben Domenech from The Daily Wire, Fox News contributor, The Big Ben Podcast. Thank you, my friend. Follow him on X at BDomenech. I remind you, I'm in the Relief Factor studio, and I took it in hour number one. I'm getting ready for my 10K in the morning, provided it's not smoky out there and I don't have to run through a haze that's deeper than, it's like cutting the haze down in the Beltway. I am telling you, you can get it right now for $17.76, a 3-week starter pack. 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Finally, a reminder before we go to break. Venezuela got hammered 3 weeks ago. 2 7-point-plus earthquakes. Tens of thousands of people are without homes, thousands dead, hungry, basic necessity needed. Food for the Poor is mobilizing. Listen to Ed Rain, who is the CEO and president of Food for the Poor, tell you what is driving these shipments to Venezuela.
9: As organizations that, you know, especially driven by our faith and sort of the love thy neighbor message, you know, you cannot walk past the person in need. There's tens of thousands of people that are not accounted for. So the misery in the country is going to be huge. I think what is a little different here is that we are going through, you know, with the State Department. And, you know, you could put the politics aside because this is about aid that's going to get through to trusted partners and help those that truly cannot help themselves right now.
0: 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The disaster there is so enormous. Food for the Poor is a trusted partner throughout Central and Northern South America. 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It's secure, it's safe, food for the poor, and it simply says, Help Venezuela. Thank you in advance. Thousands of you are stepping up, and we very, very much appreciate your faithfulness. Stay tuned. I'll be right back.
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11: With SRN News, I'm Jason Walker. Oil prices have slipped more than 4% after the U.S. and Iran paused their attacks for a second night. Two sides, you know, refraining from fighting while discussing a possible resumption of negotiations. High-level talks in Washington this week. Israeli Prime Minister Benjamin Netanyahu will be meeting with President Trump. Netanyahu will also attend the funeral of Senator Lindsey Graham. Hurricane Genevieve has strengthened now to a Category 5 storm. It's the first in the East Pacific region in 2 years. Shooting incident Sunday in Seattle, 3 dead, 4 wounded, 1 arrest has been made. Police say they are still searching for a second gunman. That heat wave continues in the central part of the U.S., many areas sweating with highs well above 100. This is SRN News.
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0: Economist at the American Legislative Exchange Council, and I'll be with him in Florida next week for Wednesday and Thursday's broadcast, and you can get a ticket to go see that if you go to alec.org/Hugh. 100 people limit in the room there. 1,000 state legislators coming, Jonathan. I hope we talk about the attempts to torpedo school choice in Arizona and Arkansas. What is going on in those places?
16: Well, I'll tell you what, Hugh, the people that don't like school choice, evidently, which includes teachers' unions in those two states and their allies, have been trying to get petitions certified to go to the ballot to overturn two of the best school choice programs in America, ranking number 2 in Arizona and number 3 in Arkansas, respectively, in our Alec Report on Education Freedom that we put out this last year. We were just with our Arkansas delegation this week at the White House. They're very proud of that LEARNS Act that was put into law, signed into law by Sarah Huckabee Sanders. Now, here the good news is in Arkansas's case, they came up short on the signatures, the teachers' unions and their allies. So families and the children are safe for yet another year there and able to take advantage of that amazing school choice program. The

0: Syndicate that's done a lot of and really important things. They don't have a state minimum wage on top of the federal minimum wage. And so they've been an incredibly quick growing state over the years. Missouri's also done some good things, but they have a ways to go. Because as you know, Hugh, Missouri's still not a right to work state. The unions put that on the ballot as a referendum to repeal what the legislature had done a number of years ago. And then what's on the ballot in August is they're looking to become a no income tax state. I know Governor Keogh's really being a leader on that, as well as a ton of our other great conservatives, the members of Congress, state legislators, you know, fully support that effort to put it into the hands of the legislature to repeal the personal income tax. But the interesting thing when you look back a little bit on this, Hugh, is kind of a tale of two states, if you will. They share a border, but they've really diverged when it comes to their economic policy over the last 25 years, where you go back to the turn of the century, or 1998, I guess, they were about the same population size. And as Tennessee stampeded in the right direction by being a no-income tax state and a right-to-work state, Missouri has not grown with the same speed, and they've fallen behind more or less by standing still. So it's a really interesting bilateral comparison, and we'll see how this goes in August, just a few weeks here.
1: When we talk next week, and again, Wednesday and Thursday, I'm broadcasting live from Orlando with Jonathan and the gang from ALEC, and go to alec.org/you if you want to be a ticketed member in that audience. If you're near Orlando, and we're on right there, and you can drive over from Sarasota or over from Tampa. Do we have states that have gone in the other direction, like year after year, other than California, where they just keep adopting bad policy after bad policy? Tennessee's done everything right. Missouri's doing more things right. Florida did a lot of things right. Does anyone go the other direction?
0: Well, unfortunately, there's enough of those examples as well. I mean, you look at Virginia recently, you know, I've talked about that one a lot, Hugh, and then Colorado. I mean, Virginia at one point was number three in rich states, poor states. Colorado at one point was number two. Now both of those states find themselves in the bottom half of states and have really declined over the last 10 to 15 years especially.
1: And they're out. Population. I thought Colorado still was growing in population, though. Is it still growing in
0: population? That's now changed. You know, they had been a population growth leader for many, many years, but that now has turned the corner where Colorado is beginning to lose net domestic migration anyways to the other 49 states, which a lot of folks would have said that's unthinkable just a number of years ago. So I think the bad policies there in Colorado, as we've documented every year in this decline in rich states, poor states, have really caught up and come home to roost, unfortunately, there.
1: Jonathan, next week let's talk about net domestic migration out and in, because I think if people look at just the facts, they're going to find that the red states are doing well because they're smart about the way they operate their states. And that's what we're doing on Wednesday and Thursday, America. Come join Jonathan and the entire ALEC team and me in Orlando. We'll be doing probably 10 guests a day from the state legislature. Is always a great fun time to be had. alec.org/you if you want to join us in Florida. And you do have to be ticketed, though. alec.org/you. Coming right back, so Daniel Silva's got a brand new book called Ransom, and it's coming to me next.
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1: In the War of 1812, our nation fought and won America's religious freedom. 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
2: 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We all of a sudden became the enemy.
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7: Welcome back, America. I'm so pleased to welcome back author Daniel Silva, whose brand new bestseller, Ransom, is fabulous. And I can't emphasize how I often compliment Daniel Silva about his books. This one is great. Daniel Silva, welcome back. I was trying to think of how to describe this to people, and I'm going to say it's a counter-surveillance escapade like the Lisbon game, only for a reader, because the misdirection is wild in this one. So have you heard that from other Silva addicts?
8: I actually, last evening, I was doing an event in suburban Philadelphia, and one of the audience members was questioning me about the complexity of the plot and how it sort of seemed to effortlessly tie together in the end. And how did I do that, given the fact that I don't outline my books to begin with? And it was interesting trying to explain it. It is a fast-paced summer read. It's really entertaining. It's part kidnap drama. It is part global thriller. And it does deal with one of the most serious challenges facing the West right now. We all know that Russia is waging a war of conquest in Ukraine. What is less well known is that Russia is engaged in a years-long campaign of sabotage and subversion against the countries of Western Europe. And one of their most effective weapons in their arsenals right now are drones.
7: So I want people to understand, Daniel Silva knows the GRU, which is the old military intelligence, KGB being the equivalent of the CIA, and the military intelligence being like our defense intelligence agency. And the GRU, as you describe it, Daniel Silva, is the brute force operation. And they're not subtle, and MI6 doesn't like them, or at least the folks out at the cottage don't like them as much as they like the KGB.
8: I wouldn't say that they like the KGB. You know, the KGB is the SVR is the equivalent of the CIA now. During Soviet times, it was a almost a its own separate state in a way, and it had border functions, internal security functions. It had, I forget how many directorates there were of the old KGB, but now the new SVR is the Foreign Intelligence Operation. By the way, it does its fair share of wet work and other special operations, but the GRU, specifically Unit 29155 of the GRU, is really a sledgehammer. It has one mission, and that is to destroy liberal democracy as we know it. Vladimir Putin views the very existence of democratic, I'm saying small l, small d, liberal democratic regime, countries in the West as an existential threat to Russia. And he is trying to do everything possible to undermine and subvert them and destroy them, destroy NATO. And in the short term, though, he's trying to punish the countries that have provided aid and sustenance to Ukraine. And I tell you, at the top of his list, Britain is always there. But the country of Denmark, he has a special loathing for Denmark.
7: I did the capabilities of our Western European allies during the longer part of this, which I'll play in 2 weeks. I'll put on the podcast immediately for Silva addicts who want to get a teaser, then go get Ransom and read it. You can get the podcast today, and then after I'm back next week, the week after, we'll play the rest of this interview. But I want to read you from your Pasternak quote, page 214. Remember, you must never under any circumstances despair. To hope and to act, these are our duties in misfortune. How long have you been waiting to use that in a Gabriel Allon novel?
8: You know, it appeared it was the epigraph actually for The Collector.
7: Yes,
8: and I reprised it. I reprised it in this circumstance I don't want to give too much away, but it's a character exactly. named Alice Winter is a very important character in this novel. And I wanted to, she comes across as someone who's just sort of interested in being rich and a social media influencer. But actually, when we get to know her a little better, she's a highly intelligent person. And she used that quote. So I reprised it for fans of that previous book.
7: And I want people to look forward to, I'm not going to tell you much about the character, but there is Oscar, and Oscar's sort of like the new goat that you know from all the Gabriel Allon novels, so Oscar's there for a little bit of fun. I want to know, though, in the short segment we have 2.5 minutes left, is Proteus real? I've asked you that before, but I can't remember what your answer is. That's a way to hack into phones.
8: Yes, it is real. I gave it a different name and a different company. But yes, the way it's used is a little different. But, you know, look, malware, which is what it is very, very common now. We can't live without our phones. But if it were up to me, I would not have one anymore. These things, they have our life on them, and it's so easy to turn it into just a little spy that follows you around. Trust me, everyone in China, their phones are hacked by the government. That capability does exist, to turn your phone into a full-time surveillance device. So you're using the microphone to listen, you're using the camera to watch, you're reading text messages, you're reading emails, you're monitoring browsing, you're looking at location data. It's a stunning amount of information that we carry around in our pocket about ourselves.
7: It is. In fact, you get so much tradecraft from Ransom, especially new info on gate analysis, new info on surveillance techniques. You ought to read it just to make yourself prepared. But it's a fabulous thriller. When I come back after break, and I'll put it on the weekend pod, I'll play it in a week from now. We're going to get more deeper into the plot without giving anything away. But I want to tell the audience there is one perfect way to do this book. Get the hardcover and then indulge yourself and also get the audiobook. So I read the first three quarters in hard copy, and then I got the audiobook, and I slowed myself down. I was obliged to slow myself down, and it's much better that way to read the thriller to the end. Has anyone else done that? Daniel Silva, we got 1 minute. Did anyone do it that way?
8: I am ever surprised to I'll return to last night. Someone tells me that every year they do the print version and the audio version. I'm very lucky to have an extraordinary actor who does the work on the books. And so you're not alone.
7: Oh, I'm so glad, but it does work. That way you don't go too fast. You enjoy. And this one is so riveting. Daniel Silva's Ransom, everywhere, number one New York Times bestseller, almost certainly. Keep listening to the podcast or come back in 2 weeks and I'll play you the rest of my interview with Daniel Silva. Stay tuned.
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7: Welcome back, America. Time for the Poet Laureate of the Hugh Hewitt Show. Tarzana Joe. Hello, Joe. I hope you had a good semi-sesquicentennial.
14: Yes, I'm wearing my belated 4th of July shirt for your belated anniversary poem. Oh. And it struck me that you've been on the radio 1/10 of the age of our country, and probably in media about a fifth. Does that sound strange to you? It sounds, if I had 1/10 of Warren Buffett's fortune, that'd be a big thing. 1/10, amazing. And I've been with you since your early radio shock jock era.
7: Oh, shock jock era. 2000, July 10 of 2000, we began. So I'm eager to hear the anniversary poem, Joe.
14: TV anchors come and go. They have a weak allure, but voices on the radio are voices that endure. We hold them dearly in our hearts, these wise and distant hosts, drinking in the insights from their podcasts and their posts. When the news is naughty, they show the world what nice is. They find the silver in a cloud and guide us through a crisis. The bandwidth is extensive, so many there to choose, but I have one that I prefer to share his news and views. He treats his guests with dignity and all opinions fairly. He'll rage against the airlines, although that happens rarely. Its topics range from poetry to con law and biology, and even thoughts on cinema and ethnomusicology. At times, when tensions tighten, he works to make things looser. Think of what the man could do had he a producer. So trundle on, you Hewitt. The hills are not too steep. Broadcasting your dialogue that is both light and deep. Keep discussion flowing, just as you've done before. Happy anniversary, and many happy more.
7: Tarzana Joe, thank you. What's the title of that poem?
14: Happy anniversary, you.
7: Well, I appreciate that a lot, especially that you mentioned my non-existent producer.
15: Who cares?
7: And so I really do appreciate that. Will that be posted at TarzanaJoe.com?
14: Yeah, but all the favors that I ask from now on, I don't think I'm going to get.
7: Actually, because you have to go through my non-producer, you may not. You have to get Dwayne somehow to rhyme with Bruce Wayne and Dwayne. That's off the top of my head. Has the Tarzana Joe website been overhauled since the show began?
14: I've just reviewed the final draft. The final electronic draft is beautiful. It's lovely. And I should be able to announce that it's up and running next week. But right now, the old site is up and running. It's even faster than it used to be because the folks at Green Haven are a better lot running it. And the button works, and I'm working too.
7: Well, thank you, Joe. And if you need a poem for any occasion, America, head over to TarzanaJoe.com and hit the button that says, I need a poem. And Joe will get you one as wondrous as happy anniversary, Hugh Hewitt. And thank you for that again, Joe. Thank you, Adam. Thank you, Dwayne. Thank you, Arlie. Don't go anywhere, America. Stay tuned right here on the Salem News Channel, Salem Radio Network, and our great radio affiliates.
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22: First hour from Town Hall. Amit Thomason. Shooting last evening in the Pacific Northwest has left 3 people dead, 4 others injured, a 2-year-old boy among those wounded.
23: Gunfire broke out during a food festival at an events complex near the Space Needle in Seattle, Washington. That's what a fire department spokesperson says. Police are investigating the incident. Washington State Governor Bob Ferguson says his prayers are with the families of the victims and the first responders.
22: Correspondent Andrew Stewart says that one suspect's in custody, police looking for a second suspect. Investigators believe the two had been shooting at each other. They say there's no ongoing threat to the public. The on-again, off-again exchange of fire between the U.S. and Iran is off again, both sides taking a pause amid efforts to restart talks on an interim ceasefire deal.
2: It's a familiar feeling for oil traders as they start another week navigating the economic uncertainty created by this conflict. This time, crude oil prices have fallen on the hope that this military pause might lead to a return to a more permanent ceasefire and therefore a rebound in tanker movement through the Strait of Hormuz. But precedent suggests that this may be temporary. All of the key issues, including Iran's control over the strait, its missile and nuclear programs, they remain unresolved, which means no respite when it comes to higher costs for millions worldwide.
22: The BBC's Nick Marsh. Yet another summer heat wave, so-called heat dome, settling in across parts of the Midwest and the South, putting at least 40 million Americans under extreme heat warnings. Searing heat and smothering humidity driving feels-like temperatures well above 100 degrees. On Wall Street, the Dow futures, NASDAQ, and the S&P futures all sharply higher. More on these stories at townhall.com.
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22: A raging wildfire in southwest France has forced the evacuation of 55,000 more people. This brings a total to 220,000 in one region alone, as flames have crept closer to the wine region city of Bordeaux. Firefighters and soldiers are battling to slow the fire's progression toward Bordeaux. In Spain, authorities oversaw evacuations because of wildfires in the Valencia region. Tens of thousands of people have been evacuated there. And west of Madrid, the Spanish capital, gusting winds fed the flames in France as well. Russian ballistic missiles struck Kiev over the weekend, igniting fires, wounding at least three civilians. Local officials report attacks in other parts of Ukraine killed at least two people. These strikes follow Ukraine's successful drone attacks, which have stalled Russian advances and increased the pressure on Russian President Vladimir Putin. In eastern Ukraine, Ukrainian drone strike reportedly killed four civilians. Townhall.com. Want to join the Millionaires Club? A new global wealth report says the United States is the place to be, creating more millionaires last year than any other country.
21: According to the UBS Global Wealth Report 2026, the U.S. added more than 441,000 new millionaires in 2025, nearly half of all newly created millionaires worldwide. The United Kingdom was a distant second with 43,000, followed by France. The report highlights continued growth in American wealth creation despite ongoing economic challenges. Kim Lorman reporting.
22: Shares of Chinese memory chip maker CXMT have soared as the company began trading in Shanghai and mainland China's biggest IPO in recent years. CXMT, founded 10 years ago, raised at least $8.6 billion with that initial public offering. More on these stories at townhall.com.
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1: 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Larry O'Connor, now on AM 1300. 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
6: It's a great Monday morning here in your nation's capital, Washington, D.C., on our flagship station, WMAL. Good morning, all. It's Larry O'Connor. It's O'Connor and Company. We are buckled up and ready to go for 3 hours. A lot going on in the world. A lot happened over the weekend that I want to catch you up on, and maybe a preview not just for the rest of the week, but also for the next 100 days, as that's what we're looking at right now, 100 days until the midterm elections, and there's been a lot of jockeying, a lot of changes, a lot of stuff going on here. So we're going to tell you everything you need to know from the Relief Factor Studios, and also the last round, well, pretty much the last round of primaries will be 1 week from tomorrow. I know Missouri is next week. Michigan is a week from tomorrow. Wisconsin's out there. Florida is still out there, although there aren't a lot of contested races in Florida, at least in terms of the high-profile ones. The races that will determine the fate of Republicans' majority in the House and in the Senate are really concentrated in just a handful of districts. We've been telling you that this race is really, in terms of the House, is you see all these polls that say it's a nationwide, generic ballot between Democrats and Republicans. Yeah, and that's fine, but it's not a nationwide election. It's 435 mini elections. And really, when you boil it down, it's about 18 districts that will make a difference. They're the true toss-ups right now. And if you take into account all of the races that are already leaning in one direction or another, just based on past performance, based on polling, based on incumbency, based on redistricting that has strengthened the party that holds that district, really, you're looking at Republicans needing to win out of that 18 number of true toss-ups. They need to win maybe 5 or 6 of them, and they retain the majority. That's really what this is coming down to. And those races are pretty much in the states, the usual suspects. We're talking about Michigan, Wisconsin, Pennsylvania. There's one in Ohio that might be noteworthy, a couple in Iowa. And then other than that, everything else is kind of baked in the cake. There is one race in California that might be a toss-up after the redistricting, maybe a couple in Arizona. But really, we're right back where we started 2 years ago in the presidential election. Pennsylvania, Michigan, Ohio. So we're going to give you a breakdown on all of those races as the morning goes on, or at least the most important ones, and sort of how Republicans are positioned right now to win those races because of the money on hand, because of the candidates the Democrats have chosen. It's game on. 100 days left. Also coming up in the program, we got Hans von Spakovsky. He's our legal analyst. We talk to him every week, every Monday here. Jim Hansen will join us, latest out of Iran. Nick Minock, local reporter here in Washington, with an update on the fight over data centers, which continues to rage here as well as all across the country. That's all coming up in the show. But we had a blockbuster over the weekend as Senator Rand Paul released what is known as Tony Fauci's diary. Senator Paul took to social media and also traditional media and posted that my investigation uncovered that Anthony Fauci kept a diary. Now, I don't know if this is literally a, 15-year-old girl writing into a Hello Kitty pleather diary every night in his jammies before he goes to bed, and then he stuffs it under his pillow so his nosy little brother can't find them. It might just be a work scheduler diary. Remember those 7 Habits for Highly Successful People, big leather-bound diaries you used to get with a filler paper replacement every year, and you'd do all your schedules and your meetings and your goals for the day and the week and the big rocks and little rocks. You know what I'm talking about. It could be one of those. But he did share his private thoughts in this diary. And yesterday, because most of his work product has been subpoenaed and discoverable for Senate and congressional oversight, Senator Rand Paul released entries from December 2019 through December 2022. You'll remember that the first cases of the COVID-19 virus showed up in China right around December of 2019. Anthony Fauci, of course, being in the very important position that he was in and knowing his relationship with the World Health Organization, as well as people on the ground in China and specifically at the Wuhan lab, well, he kept a lot of notes about that virus. Noteworthy, Senator Rand Paul points out, January 26, 2020, Fauci writes in his diary, "Now we know the market was not the source. It was the amplifier." Now, that is January of 2020. And the market he's talking about is the wet market, you know, the bat soup, the pangolin snacks that we were told was the real origin of this virus. A lot of observers pointed out that that Wuhan wet market happened to be, you know, what, half a mile away from the Wuhan laboratory where they experimented on infectious diseases. And we know now that, of course, the United States funded a lot of those investigations and Anthony Fauci oversaw those experimentations. Anthony Fauci knew January 26, 2020. I believe this is before any American even had the virus, caught the virus, certainly before anyone here in America had died from the virus. But they knew that it was growing and spreading in China. They knew that it started growing and spreading in Italy. And it started growing and spreading in Italy because China allowed infected Chinese workers to fly to Italy to work in some factories where they did some labor there in Italy. That's how it spread to America, because people flew from Italy to New York. And then it spread on the West Coast because people flew from China to Seattle. Remember, the very first cases were at a nursing home in the Washington area. January of 2020, he knew that it was not the wet market, that it originated in the lab. The wet market was merely where it spread. In February 1st, 2020, this is, as Senator Paul puts it, the call that produced proximal origin. 12 scientists, only two concluded it was natural, per Fauci's own notes. The rest felt that deliberate insertion was possible. So they had 12 scientists talking about how the virus leaked and how it spread. 12 scientists. Only two thought that it spread naturally, according to Fauci's own notes in his own diary. The rest felt that deliberate insertion was possible. I'm sorry, I thought that we were always supposed to follow scientific consensus. 10 out of 12 sounds like consensus, doesn't it? On February 3rd, 2020, Fauci calls George Gao, head of China's CDC. This is his Chinese counterpart. Gao confirms asymptomatic people transmit the virus. Remember when you were told that you would only transmit the virus if you have symptoms? Remember? Oh, yeah, you got to sneeze in somebody's face. Otherwise, you're fine. You can test positive for the virus, but unless you have symptoms, nothing's going to happen and you're not going to be able to spread it. February 3rd, 2020, Gao, Fauci's counterpart in China, confirms asymptomatic people transmit. Fauci writes that Wuhan health officials did not tell him this, and he thus gave out false information, a lapse that likely allowed the outbreak to take hold. February 12th, 2020, by the way, remember when CPAC was held in 2020? I want to say it was maybe the last week of February, maybe first week of March. And we had some spread here in America already at that time. The president was speaking at CPAC. All eyes were on CPAC. And of course, somebody ended up testing positive. And it turned into some sort of, you know, big scandal and faux pas. And then, of course, they tried to attack conservatives, attack Trump, attack Republicans. That was a full month after what I'm telling you here. It was a full month after Fauci knew what he knew. Remember how scandals always grow when you say, what did they know and when did they know it? Here's your answer on this scandal. This is what Fauci knew, and this is when he knew it. February 12th, Fauci briefs four congressional delegations in one day. Then he runs into Larry Kudlow. Larry Kudlow at the time, by the way, was an economic advisor to the president. He worked for the Trump administration. Kudlow asked when COVID was going to crash the economy. Fauci's note, quoting him now, I told him that we were okay for now. Now, that was 9 days after Mr. Gao in China had informed him that the virus could spread asymptomatically. In other words, everyone could spread this virus without even knowing they had the virus. You didn't know you had it, and you had no way of knowing that the person across from you had it. You know, it's one thing when you're in a meeting and somebody sneezes or coughs. You know that guy who coughs? You're sitting in on a plane or in a movie theater, and there's someone who has a hacking cough right next to you. Or you've got a coworker who tries to be the hero, and he comes into work even though he's got a cold and a fever, and he looks like hell, and he's coughing and he sneezes. It's like, dude, stay home. Don't be coming here and spreading your virus. See, those people are easy to figure out. Fauci knew on February 12th, he had known for 9 days from his counterpart in China that this thing was going to spread silently. It was going to spread from people who don't have symptoms. So no one would know who had it, and no one would know who was dangerous, who they should stay away from, and no one knew if they had it that they should stay home. And when Larry Kudlow said, so is this going to affect our economy? Fauci said, no, we're good. Everything's fine. What did Fauci know and when did he know it? More on Tony's diary coming up in a moment. This is O'Connor and Company.
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4: This hour from Town Hall, I'm Rich Thomason. A shooting last evening in the Pacific Northwest leaves 3 dead, 4 injured, including a 2-year-old boy.
5: Gunfire broke out during a food festival at an events complex near the Space Needle in Seattle, Washington. That's what a fire department spokesperson says. Police are investigating the incident. Washington State Governor Bob Ferguson says his prayers are with the families of the victims and the first responders.
4: Correspondent Andrew Stewart says one suspect's in custody. Police are hunting for a second. Investigators believe the two had been shooting at each other. They say there's no ongoing threat to the public. The on-again, off-again exchange of fire between the U.S. and Iran is off again. Both sides are taking a pause amid efforts to restart talks on an interim ceasefire deal.
6: It's a familiar feeling for oil traders as they start another week navigating the economic uncertainty created by this conflict. This time, crude oil prices have fallen on the hope that this military pause might lead to a return to a more permanent ceasefire and therefore a rebound in tanker movement through the Strait of Hormuz. But precedent suggests that this may be temporary. All of the key issues, including Iran's control over the strait, its missile and nuclear programs, they remain unresolved, which means no respites when it comes to higher costs for millions worldwide.
4: That's the BBC's Nick Marsh. Another summer heat wave, the so-called heat dome, is settling in across parts of the Midwest and the South, putting at least 40 million Americans under extreme heat warnings. People are being warned to stay hydrated, try to stay in the air conditioning. Searing heat and smothering humidity driving feels like temperatures well above 100 degrees. On Wall Street, the Dow is up 439 points, NASDAQ ahead 83. More on these stories, townhall.com.
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4: A wildfire crisis meeting led by the French president.
7: Emmanuel Macron and senior officials are focusing on the monster uncontrolled wildfires that have forced more than 250,000 people to flee their homes amid a first glimmer of hope that the spread of the largest blaze may have slowed in the Gironde region of southwest France, where flames have burned an area four times the size of Paris. The prefecture said the situation overnight had remained globally stable, a change from successive days where the giant blaze raging since last week had edged closer to the wine region city of Bordeaux. I'm Charles de Ledesma.
4: Russian ballistic missiles struck Kiev over the weekend, igniting fires, wounding at least three civilians. Local officials reported attacks in other parts of Ukraine that killed at least two people. These strikes follow Ukraine's successful drone attacks, which have stalled Russian advances, put more pressure on Russian President Vladimir Putin. News and analysis, townhall.com.
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11: During the War for Independence, General George Washington, the man we refer to today as the father of our country, led American troops through military defeat after defeat. And in the bitter winter of 1777, he wrote this somber note to a friend in Philadelphia. Quote, "You might have tracked our army from White Marsh to Valley Forge by the blood on their feet," end of quote. Many soldiers continued to march through the deep snows of Pennsylvania without shoes. Others suffered from disease, hunger, and freezing conditions. Nearly 2,000 of Washington's men died, yet George Washington did not lose faith. Amid the hardship, loss, and uncertainty of Valley Forge, he turned to God in prayer. At a time when our nation once again faces division and uncertainty, may we follow Washington's example, kneeling humbly, praying faithfully, and asking God to guide the future of America.
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13: Weather for the Pacific Northwest, we have the answer.
14: After a pretty comfortable weekend, we'll keep partly cloudy skies around today with afternoon highs in the mid to upper 70s. A weather system dropping in from the Gulf of Alaska could bring a few showers on Tuesday while temperatures stay in the low to mid 70s. Then we dry out for the second half of the week with mostly sunny skies Wednesday through Friday and daytime highs warming back up into the upper 70s and low 80s. You can always get the latest news and traffic at TheAnswerSeattle.com.
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12: In the War of 1812, our nation fought and won America's religious freedom. 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

0: Fauci suggested canceling Thanksgiving gatherings amid COVID uptick, even though he was hanging out with Jake Tapper at his house. Do you remember that moment where Fauci went to the Nationals game and he threw out the first pitch, I think, and then there was no one in the stands, and he sat in the stands with a couple of friends with a mask underneath his chin in a completely empty ballpark? He allowed himself to have his own Major League Baseball stadium all to himself. Seriously, one of the worst guys ever to live in America and to be a leader in American life. I can't believe he got suckered into that guy. He always rubbed me the wrong way. It's a very interesting story because I had my second child, Master Marlowe Jr., right at the start of the pandemic. Basically, we went to the hospital and things were opened up. And by the time we left, things were locked down. And so I missed the first week or so of Fauci mania, of people treating Fauci like he was some sort of a amazing, incredible person. And I kind of came into it and thought, I don't know if I'm buying what this guy is selling us. And I think that's aged very, very well. And so just remember that just because everyone in the world is on some sort of a bandwagon, it doesn't make it any less of a bandwagon. I'd like to shout out the crew here on the show, as you all know. Big shout out to Daniel West, who's doing double duty today for us, ombudsman and running the board. Greg Ebben is our executive producer, Roger Wicker Jr., Rick Locke, Kira Chali, Matt Sybil, Ricky Lopez, Misty Callahan, and John Cascio all pitch in, and I'm happy that they're doing that. A couple of terror attacks took place in Europe over the weekend. A pregnant woman among three injured in a Paris Allah commanded me stabbing spree. So just really very, it is a lot of violence there as the Islamification of Europe continues. Germany has been slammed by decrying gay pride terror while tolerating Islamists. There's a gay pride event where there's a terror attack in Berlin over the weekend. Terror suspect shot and killed by police. And people are saying the country's way too tolerant towards Islamification. At the same time, they're trying to have gay pride events. So this is noteworthy because they are very tolerant towards the Islamification of their country, yet they also want to have gay pride events. And so then they're in this odd spot where the people who are coming in who are pro-terrorism are attacking gay pride events. It does leave a very awkward moment for Europe's politicians. And that's why we got to keep an eye on who is immigrating, not just into America, but into the West. A very important point to emphasize. And people who cannot take bold stands are, I think, going to age very badly. We're seeing this happen also in the United States, where there's so many pro-Hamas people that are part of the DSA. And yet, the leader of the Democrat Party right now, Hakeem Jeffries, he's justifying the Democrats' embrace of the DSA. Let's play Cut 25, guys.
1: The Democratic Party is not a cult of personality. We're a coalition of public servants. Our diversity of thought, perspective, and life experience, like what Bob brings to the table, is a strength, not a weakness. We are one big tent united by a shared commitment to fighting for an affordable America.
0: And you think about this in terms of Abdul El Sayed in Michigan campaigning with Hassan Piker, who said that America deserved 9/11 and has taught his followers on his streams to build bombs to terrorize Americans. And then Jeffrey's like, oh, no, it's just a big tent. We're just a big tent. We got people who are Jews and we got people who are pro-Hamas in the tent. Is that a strong enough answer? I think it's a very weak answer. I think it makes them very vulnerable. But who in the Democrat establishment is going to stand up to the Hamas wing? Is it going to be Haley Stevens, who's running against Abdul El Sayed in Michigan, endorsed by the entire Democrat establishment? Let's play Cut 26, gentlemen.
2: Okay, some of you have seen, you know, there's those cool kids on the internet. They're doing the cool kid chatter. Some of them might be the coastal elites, making fun of how I talk.
3: Not okay.
2: Not okay, says my governor. But let's be real. They're making fun of Michigan. They're thinking they're better than us.
0: I got news for you. This is good. That's good, Daniel.
2: I
0: got news for you. We're not making fun of Michigan. We're making fun of you. And I don't even think she talks like that. I think it's an affectation. I think this is her trying to be folksy. I think this is all performance art. This is theater kid stuff. And it's really noteworthy to see Jim Clyburn, who is right behind her, who is not a Michigander, but is part of the Democrat establishment. And South Carolina, by the way, is going to be the first state to vote in 2028 in the Democrat primary, which I do think speaks to the fact that the Democrat establishment is trying to claw back some of their power from the DSA. But this is not going to be a very compelling alternative to Abdul El-Sayed. He's got the worst values in the world, but is way more likable than this, whatever this is. So that's what we're tracking. Democrat Civil War goes on. I've got an unbelievable clip of the DSA co-chair revealing their radical plans. I did not get to it today. I will start the show with that tomorrow. But that's all I got. Go in peace, love, and serve the Lord. Thanks for listening and watching.
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8: News this hour at Town Hall. I'm Bob Agnew in Washington. Police today once again searching for a second suspect after gunfire erupted at a crowded food festival beneath Seattle's Space Needle over the weekend. Seattle Assistant Police Chief Tyrone Davis.
9: There were a total of 7 victims that suffered gunshot wounds at the scene. And we have a total of 3 fatalities out of those 7 victims.
8: Another suspect was earlier arrested, and one remains at large. Police did not have a description of the outstanding suspect. 2 people died at the scene. A 3rd died later at the hospital. Another 55,000 people have been evacuated in southwest France in the face of those advancing wildfires. That brings to 220,000 the total displaced by the flames as they creep ever closer to the wine region city of Bordeaux. A new multi-billion-dollar bridge linking the U.S. and Canada opening up today.
10: It's the 6-lane, 1.5-mile long Gordie Howe International Bridge crossing the Detroit River between the Motor City and Windsor, Ontario. It will serve as a crucial route for trade, jobs, and tourism between Canada and the U.S. The Canadians celebrated the new span with a ribbon-cutting ceremony last week after disinviting U.S. representatives amid ongoing trade friction between Washington and Ottawa. Rich Thomason reporting.
8: Israel's Benjamin Netanyahu says New York Mayor Zohran Mamdani is fomenting hate by calling the prime minister a war criminal who should be arrested if he pays a visit to the city.
7: Speaking Sunday on Fox News Channel, Netanyahu said he intends to attend the United Nations General Assembly gathering of world leaders in September. Mamdani said last week that while New York lacks legal authority to execute the arrest warrant from the International Criminal Court, he encouraged the federal government to do so. President Donald Trump has said Netanyahu won't be arrested. Netanyahu dismisses the ICC charges tied to the war in Gaza as bogus. Bernie Bennett reporting.
8: More at townhall.com.
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8: A new global wealth report shows the U.S. created more new millionaires than any other country last year. More details from correspondent Ken Lorman.
14: According to the UBS Global Wealth Report 2026, the U.S. added more than 441,000 new millionaires in 2025, nearly half of all newly created millionaires worldwide. United Kingdom was a distant second with 43,000, followed by France. The report highlights continued growth in American wealth creation despite ongoing economic challenges. Kim Lorman reporting.
8: A new report indicates many leftist young people are being advised by counselors to cut ties with more conservative family members, including their parents. The Wall Street Journal reports about 25% of Americans say they're estranged from a close relative. Surveys suggest a third of estranged parents blame their adult's child's therapist. More from townhall.com. A fatality at the Berlin Pride Festival leaves locals and visitors wondering how the city's going to recover.
15: Hundreds of thousands had come up to Berlin Pride to celebrate on Saturday, though it's unclear how many were still at the festival by late evening. According to police, a white van drove into the Tiergarten Park around 10 p.m. and hit several people before colliding with a tree. Police say a woman was killed. On Monday, mourners bring flowers at a memorial at the Brandenburg Gate. One person died as a result of the Pride event. The attack did not occur at the festival, but along its route at the closing party, the van drove into a crowd that was likely a mix of festival-goers and other locals or visitors. I'm Charles de Ledesma.
8: New comment from a Democratic Socialist of America leader drawing some attention. Democratic Socialist of America co-chair Megan Romer says the group's long-term platform includes abolishing borders, granting amnesty to illegals, eliminating ICE and prisons, and abolishing the Senate. More details at townhall.com.
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1: Mostly sunny skies over Seattle today, with temperatures in the upper 70s for most of the day. High of 77 and a low of 66 this evening. Tomorrow is looking to be a mix of sun and clouds with slightly cooler temperatures, highs in the low 70s, high of 73 and a low of 63 tomorrow evening. For news and weather, go online to theanswerseattle.com. That's theanswerseattle.com.
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22: It's a great Monday morning here in your nation's capital, Washington, D.C., on our flagship station, WMAL. Good morning, all. It's Larry O'Connor. It's O'Connor and Company. We are buckled up and ready to go for 3 hours. A lot going on in the world. A lot happened over the weekend that I want to catch you up on, and maybe a preview not just for the rest of the week, but also for the next 100 days, as that's what we're looking at right now, 100 days until the midterm elections, and there's been a lot of jockeying, a lot of changes, a lot of stuff going on here. So we're going to tell you everything you need to know from the Relief Factor Studios, and also the last round, well, pretty much the last round of primaries will be 1 week from tomorrow. That means, I know Missouri is next week. Michigan is a week from tomorrow. Wisconsin's out there. Florida is still out there, although there aren't a lot of contested races in Florida, at least in terms of the high-profile ones. The races that will determine the fate of Republicans' majority in the House and in the Senate are really concentrated in just a handful of districts. We've been telling you that this race is really, in terms of the House, is you see all these polls that say it's a nationwide, you know, generic ballot between Democrats and Republicans. Yeah, and that's fine, but it's not a nationwide election. It's 435 mini elections. And really, when you boil it down, it's about 18 districts that will make a difference. They're the true toss-ups right now. And if you take into account all of the races that are already leaning in one direction or another, just based on past performance, based on polling, based on incumbency, based on redistricting that has strengthened the party that holds that district, really, you're looking at Republicans needing to win out of that 18 number of true toss-ups. They need to win maybe five or six of them, and they retain the majority. That's really what this is coming down to. And those races are pretty much in the states, the usual suspects. We're talking about Michigan, Wisconsin, Pennsylvania. There's one in Ohio that might be noteworthy, a couple in Iowa. And then other than that, everything else is kind of baked in the cake. There is one race in California that might be a toss-up after the redistricting, maybe a couple in Arizona. But really, we're right back where we started 2 years ago in the presidential election. Pennsylvania, Michigan, Ohio. So we're going to give you a breakdown on all of those races as the morning goes on, or at least the most important ones, and sort of how Republicans are positioned right now to win those races because of the money on hand, because of the candidates the Democrats have chosen. It's game on. 100 days left. Also coming up in the program, we got Hans von Spakovsky. He's our legal analyst. We talk to him every week, every Monday here. Jim Hansen will join us, latest out of Iran. Nick Minock, local reporter here in Washington, with an update on the fight over data centers, which continues to rage here as well as all across the country. That's all coming up in the show. But we had a blockbuster over the weekend as Senator Rand Paul released what is known as Tony Fauci's diary. Senator Paul took to social media and also traditional media and posted that my investigation uncovered that Anthony Fauci kept a diary. Now, I don't know if this is literally a, you know, 15-year-old girl writing into a Hello Kitty pleather diary every night in his jammies before he goes to bed, and then he stuffs it under his pillow so his nosy little brother can't find them. It might just be a work scheduler diary. Remember those Seven Habits for Highly Successful People, big leather-bound diaries you used to get with a filler paper replacement every year, and you'd do all your schedules and your meetings and your goals for the day and the week, and the big rocks and little rocks. You know what I'm talking about. It could be one of those. But he did share his private thoughts in this diary. And yesterday, because most of his work product has been subpoenaed and discoverable for Senate and congressional oversight, Senator Rand Paul released entries from December 2019 through December 2022. You'll remember that the first cases of the COVID-19 virus showed up in China right around December of 2019. Anthony Fauci, of course, being in the very important position that he was in and knowing his relationship with the World Health Organization, as well as people on the ground in China and specifically at the Wuhan lab, well, he kept a lot of notes about that virus. Noteworthy, Senator Rand Paul points out, January 26, 2020, Fauci writes in his diary, "Now we know the market was not the source. It was the amplifier." Now, that is January of 2020. And the market he's talking about is the wet market. You know, the bat soup, the pangolin snacks that we were told was the real origin of this virus. A lot of observers pointed out that that Wuhan wet market happened to be, you know, what, half a mile away from the Wuhan laboratory where they experimented on infectious diseases. And we know now that, of course, the United States funded a lot of those investigations, and Anthony Fauci oversaw those experimentations. Anthony Fauci knew January 26, 2020. I believe this is before any American even had the virus, caught the virus, certainly before anyone here in America had died from the virus. But they knew that it was growing and spreading in China. They knew that it started growing and spreading in Italy. And it started growing and spreading in Italy because China allowed infected Chinese workers to fly to Italy to work in some factories where they did some labor there in Italy. That's how it spread to America, because people flew from Italy to New York. And then it spread on the West Coast because people flew from China to Seattle. Remember, the very first cases were at a nursing home in the Washington area. January of 2020, he knew that it was not the wet market, that it originated in the lab. The wet market was merely where it spread. In February 1st, 2020, this is, as Senator Paul puts it, the call that produced proximal origin. 12 scientists, only two concluded it was natural, per Fauci's own notes. The rest felt that deliberate insertion was possible. So they had 12 scientists talking about how the virus leaked and how it spread. 12 scientists. Only two thought that it spread naturally, according to Fauci's own notes in his own diary. The rest felt that deliberate insertion was possible. I'm sorry, I thought that we were always supposed to follow scientific consensus. 10 out of 12 sounds like consensus, doesn't it? On February 3rd, 2020, Fauci calls George Gao, head of China's CDC. This is his Chinese counterpart. Gao confirms asymptomatic people transmit the virus. Remember when you were told that you would only transmit the virus if you have symptoms? Remember? Oh, yeah, you got to sneeze in somebody's face. Otherwise, you're fine. You can test positive for the virus, but unless you have symptoms, nothing's going to happen and you're not going to be able to spread it. February 3rd, 2020, Gao, Fauci's counterpart in China, confirms asymptomatic people transmit. Fauci writes that Wuhan health officials did not tell him this, and he thus gave out false information, a lapse that likely allowed the outbreak to take hold. February 12th, 2020. By the way, remember when CPAC was held in 2020? I want to say it was maybe the last week of February, maybe first week of March. And we had some spread here in America already at that time. The president was speaking at CPAC. All eyes were on CPAC. And, of course, somebody ended up testing positive. And it turned into some sort of, you know, big scandal and faux pas. And of course, they tried to attack conservatives, attack Trump, attack Republicans. That was a full month after what I'm telling you here. It was a full month after Fauci knew what he knew. Remember how scandals always grow when you say, what did they know and when did they know it? Here's your answer on this scandal. This is what Fauci knew, and this is when he knew it. February 12th, Fauci briefs four congressional delegations in one day. Then he runs into Larry Kudlow. Larry Kudlow at the time, by the way, was an economic advisor to the president. He worked for the Trump administration. Kudlow asked when COVID was going to crash the economy. Fauci's note, quoting him now, I told him that we were okay for now. Now, that was 9 days after Mr. Gao in China had informed him that the virus could spread asymptomatically. In other words, everyone could spread this virus without even knowing they had the virus. You didn't know you had it, and you had no way of knowing that the person across from you had it. You know, it's one thing when you're in a meeting and somebody sneezes or coughs. You know that guy who coughs? You're sitting in on a plane or in a movie theater, and there's someone who has a hacking cough right next to you. Or you've got a coworker who tries to be the hero, and he comes into work even though he's got a cold and a fever, and he looks like hell, and he's coughing and he's sneezing. It's like, dude, stay home. Don't be coming here and spreading your virus. See, those people are easy to figure out. Fauci knew on February 12th, he had known for 9 days from his counterpart in China that this thing was going to spread silently. It was going to spread from people who don't have symptoms. So no one would know who had it, and no one would know who was dangerous, who they should stay away from, and no one knew if they had it that they should stay home. And when Larry Kudlow said, so is this going to affect our economy? Fauci said, no, we're good. Everything's fine. What did Fauci know, and when did he know it? More on Tony's diary coming up in a moment. This is O'Connor and Company.
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1: This is critically important that we don't let COVID-19 die in Anthony Fauci's culpability. And now I guess we all understand why he got that pardon he got from Joe Biden for any crimes he may have committed. Pretty remarkable. I understand him doing that for his son. We clearly saw crimes that he had committed and others. But I know the thought process was that you want to preempt Trump from sicking the Justice Department or FBI on some innocent person and making their life a living hell by punishing them politically by using the law and FBI and lawyers to harm them. But, you know, by saying that that can be done, you're sort of conceding the fact that it's been done in the past. In fact, you're conceding the fact that it was done specifically to Trump and the Trump administration. I know people who went into debt by over $500,000 because they had to lawyer up over January 6th, even though they literally did nothing. If you worked in the Trump administration in the final days leading up to January 6th, you had to spend upwards to $500,000 to defend yourself against the Justice Department, against Jack Smith, against the kangaroo court led by Liz Cheney on Capitol Hill. That's what they did. And so that's why they gave so many pardons to people like Anthony Fauci, because they knew what could be done because they had just done it. The difference here, of course, is you have devastating, at the very least, mismanagement or deceit and cover-up. I would go so far as to say this should, if it does not, rise to the level of crime, federal crime, at the hands of Anthony Fauci and people who empowered him and enabled him. How many times do we have to show him saying one thing to Congress under oath and another thing now reflected in his notes? For instance, he briefed Congress and told Congress that COVID will have 10 times the mortality rate of the flu. Now, this was weeks after his own diary said that the fatality rate would be about 0.2 to 0.3%. Now, 0.2 to 0.3% is actually eerily similar to what the seasonal flu mortality rate is. It fluctuates each year. It averages out between 0.1% and 0.2%. That's one death per thousand. Here he's saying that it's going to be 10 times worse than the flu. He says on March 10th to Sean Hannity, the mortality rate for this is about 2 to 2.5%. Maybe lower than that, closer to 1%. But if it's 1%, that's 10 times more lethal than the seasonal flu. But in his own notes, he told himself it would be 0.2 to 0.3%. That's a lie. On March 11th, under oath, the stated fatality rate of this overall is about 3%. If you count all the cases of an asymptomatic infection, that probably brings the mortality rate down to about 1%, which is, say it with me, 10 times more deadly than the seasonal flu. This was in March. This is before the lockdown. This is before 15 days to slow the spread. It was stuff like this from the saintly and trusted Anthony Fauci that motivated people to say, oh, we got to do something about this. If the mortality rate is 10 times worse than the flu, this is serious. But in his notes to himself, not under oath, not in front of Congress, not in front of the warm glow of television lights, he was saying it would be about 0.2%. That's what he said in his journal. But over and over again, he overstated that under oath. And that's why we have a lockdown. Also noteworthy, I want to revisit the fact that he paneled 12 scientists on February 1st. This is the call that created the myth that this thing spread nationally or naturally at the wet market. But he knew already that it didn't. Right? And then they wanted to know, well, where did the virus originate in the first place? Like why are we seeing this really weird version of COVID-19? Only two thought that this occurred naturally because of people eating bats or because of animals, you know, mixing their blood or other fluids or what have you. The other 10 scientists on February 1st said that it was a deliberate insertion. In other words, it was part of the experimentation they were doing on this virus at the Wuhan lab. But 8 days later, Fauci went on Newt Gingrich's podcast, and he said, I've heard these conspiracy theories, and like all conspiracy theories, they're just conspiracy theories. But the vast majority of his scientists said that it was probably inserted specifically at the lab. But if you said something like that for the next couple of years, you were banned on social media or maybe even investigated by the federal government. We'll keep focusing on this and hopefully find out what can be done about Anthony Fauci as this story develops. 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
4: During the War for Independence, General George Washington, the man we refer to today as the father of our country, led American troops through military defeat after defeat. And in the bitter winter of 1777, he wrote this somber note to a friend in Philadelphia. Quote, "You might have tracked our army from White Marsh to Valley Forge by the blood on their feet," end of quote. Many soldiers continued to march through the deep snows of Pennsylvania without shoes. Others suffered from disease, hunger, and freezing conditions. Nearly 2,000 of Washington's men died. Yet George Washington did not lose faith. Amid the hardship, loss, and uncertainty of Valley Forge, he turned to God in prayer. At a time when our nation once again faces division and uncertainty, may we follow Washington's example, kneeling humbly, praying faithfully, and asking God to guide the future.
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6: With SRN News, I'm Bob Agnew in Washington. Israel's Benjamin Netanyahu says New York Mayor Zohran Mamdani is fomenting hate by calling the prime minister a war criminal who should be arrested if he visits the city. Speaking on Sunday on Fox News Channel, Netanyahu said he intends to attend a United Nations General Assembly gathering of world leaders in September. Firefighters in France are preparing for the next phase of the battle against wildfires west of Bordeaux. Those flames already blamed for forcing the evacuation of about 220,000 people. Police search for a second suspect today after a gunfire episode erupted and broke out at the crowded food festival beneath Seattle's Space Needle. It left three people dead, four others wounded, including a toddler. Mediators have made progress in efforts to bring the U.S. and Iran back to the negotiating table, trying to prevent an all-out war in the Middle East. This is SRN News.
7: This is a Bloomberg Money Minute. Paramount Skydance CEO David Ellison said today that he's, quote, highly confident in his planned $110 billion takeover of Warner Brothers Discovery. That's despite legal challenges from 12 U.S. states and the Writers Guild of America Union. Now, Paramount agreed to suspend merger plans until June of next year, if need be, to let those legal challenges play out. Wall Street kicking off the new week mixed, easing tensions in the Middle East with no fighting between the U.S. and Iran for 3 days now, pushing oil prices sharply lower. But that's being offset by another sell-off today in chipmaker shares. And right now on Wall Street, the Dow is up about a fifth of a percent, the tech-heavy NASDAQ half a percent lower, the S&P 500 down a quarter percent, and oil down more than 7%. It's just below $83 a barrel. And investors gearing up for more big tech earnings this week. Microsoft and Meta Platforms report on Wednesday, Apple and Amazon on Thursday. 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
1: So we've got an update on the socialists, as Speaker Mike Johnson says, and I'm going to use this line over and over again. The barbarians are inside the gate. Democrats have welcomed them in. We're going to tell you the latest wars between Democrats and their socialists. And the big tent, we're told, they're creating over there. And there's a lot of Democrats who are not ready. They're finally starting to speak out. We'll show it to you. And also the Democrat socialists, the people who actually run their party, the people who are in charge of these lunatics, they're proud of their positions. A viral clip on Fox News this weekend is basically going to be the basis of hopefully a whole lot of ads from the Republicans coming up this election season. We'll show you that clip and play it for you in just a moment. I do want to give you an update, though, on our final few days now for our Food for the Poor campaign. The last few weeks now, we've been sharing a lot about how your donations for Food for the Poor go to help the poorest of the poor, people who are starving, children mostly. And there's good news that hundreds of men and women, just like you, have already donated to our effort. And it's providing thousands of starving kids throughout the Caribbean and Latin America with two nutritious meals a day for the rest of the year. Actually, for an entire year until next summer. And you're also giving their villages access to clean drinking water. It's all been made possible because of listeners just like you. And, well, one of our all-time favorite callers, Sarah, she's a 16-year-old who wanted to share with us why she donated to Food for the Poor.
11: I just wanted to say I really admire your work with Food for the Poor each year. And I'm 16 years old. I live at home, so I don't really make a whole lot of money. But I have an envelope that I keep on my nightstand. And each time I do get some money, I put a little bit away throughout the year, maybe like a dollar or two. And it's for Food for the Poor. And so this year I saved up $80 to give. And I'm not saying any of this to brag. I just wanted to encourage your listeners who probably make more money than I do. And so if you can just spare a little bit, that would be good. Bye.
1: I don't take that as a boast at all, Sarah. 16 years old. Maybe this is something you can do with your kids or your grandchildren or your godchildren. You know, why don't you front the $80 right now? And then for the rest of the year, you can teach them about people in poverty and about how we, through our generous donations, through the grace of God, we can actually help those children. It's kind of what we're called to do, isn't it? So just do what Sarah did. Go to LarryOShow.com, click on that Give Food banner at the very top of the page, and that $80 feeds two starving children nutritious meals twice a day for an entire year. Just text my name if you want to text my name, Larry, to 51555, or go to LarryOShow.com. Thank you for that. All right, back to Shannon Bream, who hosts Fox News Sunday. This is the co-chair of the Democrat Socialists of America, DSA. They're the party, and it is a political party, who has decided that instead of actually going through the tough work of creating a campaign infrastructure and a funding infrastructure and having to, work on getting your party eligible and approved with signatures and all that stuff that's required to get a political party to be viable in this country, Basically, they have decided to become a parasite on the Democratic Party. And the Democrats have welcomed them in. It's one of those things that's like, oh, yeah, parasite, come on in. Hop on board, everybody. Tim Kaine, the senator from Virginia over the weekend, when confronted with some of the odious, un-American, unconstitutional, anti-constitutional, anti-American positions that the DSA said stands for, Tim Kaine said, absolutely, we're a big tent party. And I understand big tent parties. I do. It's a thing. You want to be a big tent party. Republicans are a big tent party. But it's a funny thing. We don't invite people into our tent who are on the record saying that they want to burn down the tent. That we kind of draw the line there. Oh, and it was remarkable to hear Tim Kaine talk about how all views are welcome in his party. Try being a pro-life Democrat. The tent is big enough for the radical Marxists, but if you think that life begins at conception and that baby has a right to life and shouldn't be killed before it's born, you're not welcome. Your views are not welcome in that big tent. If you think that immigration laws should be enforced, if you don't think that the enforcement agency should be abolished, I'm pretty sure you're not welcome either. But Tim Kaine should know better. Because Tim Kaine, when he started his political career in Virginia many decades ago, he called himself a pro-life Democrat. Yeah, check the record. But then by the time he was Hillary Clinton's running mate, he was in favor not just of legalized abortion across the board right up until birth, but he was advocating that you pay for it with your tax dollars, even if you're morally and ethically opposed to abortion. It's quite a journey Tim Kaine was on, but I guess that's what that big tent does. So here is Megan Romer. Megan Romer is the co-chairman of the Democrat Socialists of America. Democrat Socialists of America, they put Democrat in their name to fool people. Oh, they're just Democrats. They're just a little more left than Democrats. No. They are their own political party, and we've been talking about this for weeks. Because they're on record with their platform about what they stand for and what they intend to do eventually when they get into power. So here she is with Shannon Bream. And God bless Shannon Bream for doing this, because she made it very clear to everyone exactly who these people are. Go ahead and take a listen.
12: So we're going to put up on the screen a few of the things that are part of your platform. And I want to ask you, just give me sort of a true or false on these. Abolish the Senate.
13: True.
12: Okay, replace the presidency and Supreme Court as we now know them.
13: Yep.
12: Abolish ICE.
13: Absolutely.
12: Abolish borders and give amnesty to anyone currently in the U.S. illegally.
13: As a long-term plan, yep.
12: Defund the Pentagon.
13: Absolutely.
12: Abolish prisons, at least in large part.
13: Yeah, again, that as part of a long-term program, yeah.
1: Overeducated white woman, by the way, in case you needed to know if you didn't see the video. Advanced degrees, I'm sure. That's Megan. She's excited about it. She's enthusiastic about it. Abolish the Senate, abolish the Pentagon, abolish the presidency, abolish prisons. As one political observer noted, this isn't a big tent. It's anarchy. Why can't Democrats call out the DSA? By the way, that political observer is Democrat Senator John Fetterman. He gets it. He's the only one so far that actually holds an office who is bold enough to say, what the heck are we doing here, guys? This is not a, and anybody who, you know, everyone made a big deal about Rahm Emanuel. Rahm Emanuel wrote a op-ed in the Wall Street Journal that everyone is saying, oh, look, he's calling out the DSA. He's calling out Bernie Sanders. Read the article. He does call out DSA, but not because of the positions they hold. He's not saying, wait, this isn't the Democratic Party. We celebrate capitalism. We celebrate the free market. We're not totalitarian. We're not Marxists. We don't want to upend the Constitution. No, Rahm Emanuel doesn't say anything like that in his op-ed. His complaint is that these people, because they're saying all this out loud, these people are going to keep them from winning. His big gripe is that it's keeping them from winning the elections and gaining power. He would rather they pretend. He would rather they act like his old friend and boss, Barack Obama, There's a lot of viral clips going around with Barack Obama talking about how we have to enforce our borders. We have to deport illegal immigrants, you know, and all of a sudden people are looking at it. This is when he was a senator in 2010. And people are saying, look at Barack Obama. He was right wing. These are No. Don't fall into that trap. Barack Obama didn't believe what he was saying. He was lying.

0: the stuff out loud, you're going to mess things up for all of us. And boy, Lord, howdy, I sure hope they mess it up for everyone. Here's Tim Kaine, as I mentioned. Tim Kaine was asked about all of those policies. Tim Kaine, I was told, he's one of the moderate ones. Like I said, when he ran for governor of Virginia all those many years ago, he claimed he was still pro-life. Here's Tim Kaine today.
1: The Atlantic, though, has this headline saying the DSA is a parasite. They add, if the Democrats want to root out the party within their party, they will need to stop indulging the DSA's constant passive-aggressive attempts to undermine them. This would require prohibiting DSA members from joining their party and throwing out the DSA members already honeycombed within it. Do you think they have a space within your party?
2: I do think Democratic Party has always been known, and mostly this is good, sometimes it's not, as a big tent. And so I don't think that somebody says, I'm a DSA candidate, I don't think you should use that to throw them out. Why would you do that? Candidates have to rise and fall on their own merits. And so, you know, whether you're a DSA member or a third-way Democrat, or, you know, I just call myself a small-D Democrat, people have to put their platform before voters and try to be responsive to voters, and voters get to judge them. But to have a litmus test that if somebody says, hey, I'm a DSA member, you know, they can't be part of the party, I strongly disagree with that.
0: But they're clearly not a part of the Democrat Party. In fact, they run against Democrats. They defeat Democrats. And mostly they defeat Democrats who are longtime incumbents. See, they're doing this very surgically and very strategically. They're not winning in swing districts. They're not winning in districts where Republicans sometimes win it, or, you know, the purple districts, the districts where you need to actually have good candidates if you're going to take over the majority in the House. See, if Democrats win the majority in the House from Republicans, they're going to have to do it by defeating Republicans, obviously. And they need to do it in districts that have historically elected Republicans. The socialists are staying away from those districts. The main victims of the socialists right now are longtime multi-term Democrats. Andrew Cuomo was patient X against Zohran Mamdani. He got defeated in his own party's primary, remember? So they're winning in districts that are deep, deep blue, that have longtime incumbent Democrats. They're defeating them. So far, seven have advanced to the general election. There's 11 more vying in primaries still to be had. Oh, and up in Maine, they got rid of Graham Plattner and elected Troy Jackson over the weekend. Not that the people of Maine had anything to say about it. And Troy Jackson is running in the same way. He's Graham Plattner without the tattoo and, sadly for Democrats, without the charm. Also, Francesca Hong is leading in the polls in Wisconsin to be the governor. Wisconsin. Wisconsin is a swing state. And she's about to ascend to represent the Democrats. And the Democrats are whistling past the graveyard. They're fine with it because they just want to win. And I've got more on this. Bernie Sanders under fire as well. And a little bit that you need to know about where this election is headed in just a second. 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

0: Yeah, here it is. Clip four here. Barack Obama, 2006, when he was Senator Obama. This clip has made the rounds over the weekend because people are looking at it and say, look how conservative. Even Barack Obama had this to say about immigration. You can take a listen. We're not going to play the whole thing. Go ahead.
1: The American people are a welcoming and generous people. But those who enter our country legally and those who employ them disrespect the rule of law. And because we live in an age where terrorists are challenging our borders, we cannot allow people to pour into the U.S. undetected, undocumented, and unchecked.
0: Yeah, he goes on to talk about robust border security and dealing with those who are in the country illegally, et cetera, et cetera, et cetera. And people would be mistaken to say, look, look, you see how they've changed? No, they didn't. Let's just be clear, and I've said this before. Even, sadly, some Republicans who said that back in the day were saying it just to sort of check a box on a form when they run for higher office. But they never intended that the laws be enforced. Otherwise, why are they screaming right now that those laws that they claim they supported are now suddenly being enforced? No, he didn't actually believe that. He was lying. That's what the socialists and the Marxists who got into the tent before in the good old days, that's what they would do. They would lie. And then once they got into office, they did everything they possibly could do. Now, to be fair, I don't know if Obama wants to do away with the Senate, but he has said that he wants to do away with the Electoral College, I believe. He has called it unconstitutional, not unconstitutional, but undemocratic and a vestige of slavery, et cetera, et cetera, et cetera. He lied. And that's, I think, what Rahm Emanuel and other Democrats would rather these Marxists do. But they feel empowered now. Here's Bernie Sanders, their leader, asked about this on Face the Nation yesterday.
2: There is, as you know, though, concern within Democratic circles that these inter-party primary fights are draining resources and sort of, you know, pulling away from what should be a unified message. Rahm Emanuel wrote in the Wall Street Journal, the Bernie bros could spoil Democrats' midterms. He said the DSA and others are saddling the party with nominees who, as he put it, wildly unpopular positions will protect Republicans from having to pay the price of Donald Trump's corruption. Said it was the socialists who led the charge to defund the police, open borders, abolish prisons. He's saying those are losing messages that are going to hurt the party overall.
0: Yeah, let me pause there for a second. That you heard that. That's the admission right there. Oh, see, Rahm Emanuel thinks that it's bad and wrong to defund the police and et cetera, et cetera. No, no, no. You just heard Margaret Brennan repeat it. He says that's a losing message. He's not criticizing the message other than it's going to keep us from winning the election. Always remember that. Abigail Spanberger, the so-called moderate governor of Virginia, she got a lot of attention and she got to wear this, you know, pretend costume that she's a moderate because after one of the midterm elections where they didn't do as well as they wanted, she criticized the AOCs and the squad by talking about defunding the police and all the Marxist garbage that they're doing. But not because she's against those ideas. Not because, hey, we're Democrats. We're not Marxists. Hey, we're Democrats. We believe in the free market. Hey, we're, you know, we want Nancy Pelosi to be able to make millions on the stock market. What are you doing here? No, no, no. The criticism is always, this is going to hurt our election prospects. This is not a winning message, which is very different than saying this is fundamentally wrong and un-American. Okay, but here's Bernie Sanders' response to Rahm Emanuel, and it really does tell you exactly where the Democrats are. Everyone's telling me how the Democrats are going to have a red wave or blue wave. The Democrats are going to roll. Democrats are poised. They're in perfect position. No, the Democrats are in disarray right now. Hakeem Jeffries is trying desperately to keep them all together, but they're already feuding within themselves. Here's Bernie Sanders. You tell me if this sounds like a party that's in a winning position. Go ahead.
3: That is what Rahm Emanuel is saying, who no doubt has the support of millions of working class people. Look, this is an argument. There's no debate. There is a strong division within the Democratic Party. You have an establishment like Rahm Emanuel, who are dependent on billionaire campaign contributors and want to maintain the status quo. Then you have a progressive movement, which, by the way, what is getting these guys nervous is we are winning all over this country. It's not only Mamdani in New York City. It's in New Jersey. It's in Ohio. It's in Colorado. People are sick and tired of the Rahm Emanuels and the Democratic establishment and the Republican establishment. They are asking simple questions, Margaret.
0: That's
3: why
0: right.
3: In God's name?
0: That's right. And then he goes on to spew his Marxism. But see, the anger and the ire and the victories right now are coming at the expense of Democrats, not Republicans. We'll see what happens in November. By the way, the establishment is also quietly, low-key fighting back against the radicals. They announced their primary schedule for the 2028 presidential cycle. And for the first time ever, the number one state is South Carolina. Now, a lot of people are looking at this through a racial lens, saying, oh, that's going to boost the black vote. And by the way, I told you last week, the black vote has come out against Abdul El-Sayed in Michigan. There is a divide between black voters in the Democrat Party and these Marxists. We'll get into that a little later, too, because there's a remarkable statement from a longtime black Democrat in the suburbs of Detroit. But yes, so it is sort of a boost to James Clyburn and the South Carolina predominantly black Democrat voting base there. But it's also a smackdown to the socialists. Second place is Nevada. Third place is New Hampshire. That's going to be the schedule. Well, Nevada and New Hampshire are interesting because they're both states that Bernie Sanders won. And those parties have been dominated by the Bernie Sanders wing. This is the establishment fighting back. It's amazing.
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14: News this hour at Town Hall. I'm Bob Agnew in Washington. Maine Democrats have selected their candidate to run against Republican Senator Susan Collins in the midterm elections after Graham Plattner stepped aside amid multiple accusations of sexual misconduct. We get a closer look from correspondent Laura Winters.
15: Former Maine State Senator Troy Jackson picked over the weekend at a state convention by the Maine Democrat Party to run against Republican Senator Susan Collins. There's just 99 days to go until the midterms. Collins is the only Republican senator up for re-election in a state won by former Vice President Kamala Harris.
14: Six candidates in Georgia's 13th congressional district, meanwhile, set to compete in a special election tomorrow. They're vying to replace late Democrat Representative David Scott, who passed away in April.
16: The contest in the heavily Democratic district could have an immediate impact on the balance of power in the U.S. House, where Republicans cling to a thin majority. Under Georgia law, the four Democrats and two Republicans running to succeed Scott will appear on the same ballot, and any of them could secure the seat outright by winning a majority of the special election vote. Otherwise, the top two vote-getters, regardless of party, will advance to an August 25th special runoff election. Democrats Tony Brown and Carlos Moore and Republican Cesar Gonzalez and Faith Park are all on the ballot. Scott's daughter is also running for the seat. Bernie Bennett in Washington.
14: Israel's Benjamin Netanyahu says that New York Mayor Zohran Mamdani is fomenting hate by calling the prime minister a war criminal who should be arrested if he visits the city. Speaking on Sunday on Fox News Channel, Netanyahu said he doesn't intend to attend the United Nations General Assembly gathering of world leaders in September, despite an earlier threat by Mamdani to execute the arrest warrant from the International Criminal Court. Netanyahu dismissed those ICC charges tied to the war in Gaza as bogus. A mixed bag on Wall Street. The Dow right now up 144 points, the NASDAQ down 87. More from townhall.com.
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14: Firefighters in France are preparing for the next phase in that battle against a major set of wildfires burning west of Bordeaux. Here's correspondent Mark Carlson.
13: It's black, it's charred, you can see the earth, all the fuel on the earth has been burned off. Fires have been burning here for several days, and firefighters have been working to stop the blaze from advancing by setting pre-fires and building fire lines to help block the advance of this wildfire. And right now behind me, firefighters will soon start spraying water to keep the cinders from continuing to burn and reigniting any fuel that's actually left behind.
14: A new global wealth report shows the U.S. created more new millionaires than any other country last year. According to the UBS Global Wealth Report 2026, this country added more than 441,000 new millionaires in 2025. Breaking news at townhall.com. A new report out may explain why leftist relatives are cutting off ties with conservatives, even their parents.
17: A Wall Street Journal investigation says self-care advice is replacing reconciliation efforts, and critics argue the trend is spreading faster than the evidence, especially online. Here's what's at stake. About 25% of Americans say they're estranged from a close relative, and surveys suggest a third of estranged parents blame their adult child's therapist. While cutting contact may bring short-term relief, research links it to higher rates of chronic depression, an outcome experts call tragic, not typical. Ron Taylor reporting.
14: Cracker Barrel's CEO is stepping down nearly a year after an attempted rebrand of the chain led to fierce customer backlash. Lebanon, Tennessee-based Cracker Barrel said that CEO Julie Messina will be stepping down next month, but remain with the company until October 9th. More of these stories at townhall.com.
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19: Weather for the Pacific Northwest, we have the answer. Mostly sunny skies over Seattle today, with temperatures in the upper 70s for most of the day. High of 77 and a low of 66 this evening. Tomorrow is looking to be a mix of sun and clouds with slightly cooler temperatures, highs in the low 70s, high of 73 and a low of 63 tomorrow evening. For news and weather, go online to theanswerseattle.com. That's theanswerseattle.com.
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0: And this is our flagship station, WMAL, in Washington, D.C. 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Get the Salem News Channel and you can watch the show. You can see how handsome Hans von Spakovsky is, who joins us in just 30 seconds. Also, we get an update on the conflict in Iran with Jim Hansen coming up in 30 minutes. And in the next hour, we'll get the latest out of the data center wars happening in Northern Virginia with Nick Minock of WJLA, ABC 7. That and a whole lot more coming up. But as I mentioned, Hans von Spakovsky, senior legal fellow at Advancing American Freedom. He's a veteran of the Justice Department Civil Rights Division, specifically the Voting Rights Division. He's an election law expert, and he's the perfect man to have right now on this program today. Hans, good morning. Thanks for joining us.
21: Well, sure. Thanks for having me on.
0: I thought of you immediately when I heard this story coming out of New Jersey, because it's got Hans von Spakovsky written all over it. First of all, the word from the governor is that people were registered to vote when they went to the Motor Vehicles Agency in New Jersey, and 6,500 of them were told, at least, affirmed that they were not citizens, but also said they wanted to register to vote. And then the governor says that a software error didn't catch that and allowed all of those people to be registered, even if they said they weren't citizens. Now, I know what a fan you are of Motor Voter and the DMV being involved in this process anyway, but why don't you dissect what the governor said here and what sticks out to you?
21: Well, let's mention that she had to admit 400 of those people voted, although she tried to downplay that as if it wasn't any big deal. I can tell you that I was in a meeting with state legislators last week down in Florida, including folks from New Jersey, and they were saying they have local elections there are decided by a handful of votes all the time. Yeah. But look, the software company who's been doing this work for New Jersey for decades said this was not a software problem. This was a problem inside the New Jersey DMV. And the key thing here is if anybody thinks this is the extent of the problem, look, these are people who said, I'm not a U.S. citizen. How many aliens lied on the form and said, I am a U.S. citizen and are still registered to vote and voting in Jersey? We don't know the answer to that question.
0: Yep. And simply asking someone to prove that they're a citizen when they check that box would alleviate this problem. That's what the SAVE Act would do, or the provisions that are currently right. Sitting at the Senate. Hans, I made the comparison last week, but you tell me if I'm wrong. If I file my taxes using, you know, TurboTax or any other software that's out there,
21: right,
0: and there's some error or mistake in my tax return, when the IRS comes knocking, they're not going to buy the software glitch argument. I can say, listen, TurboTax did this. They screwed up. IRS isn't going to care. So even if you take their argument that this is a software glitch, which it's not, doesn't somebody have to be responsible for this? Somewhere along the line, laws were broken.
21: Oh, no, there's no question of that. And, you know, typical of New Jersey and, frankly, the governor, you know, she was talking all about transparency at her news conference where she had to admit all this happened. But now she's refusing to actually provide any information to the Department of Justice about this. And I would remind folks that not only is the Department of Justice charged under federal law with enforcing the list maintenance provisions of federal law, which require clean, accurate voter rolls, but it's a or vote if you're an alien. So DOJ.
0: All All right, we're having some trouble with Hans. His audio is dropping. So if we can reset that connection, that would be fantastic. And once we reset, we'll follow up with him, because I think what he's saying there is it's illegal for non-citizens to vote. I believe it's also illegal for non-citizens to register to vote. So these people should go to jail. They should face consequences. And if they're in the country legally and they registered to vote, even registered to vote, they should face deportation. And Hans is right. New Jersey shouldn't get any kind of credit for being transparent or open and forthcoming and putting this out there if they then refuse to hand over the evidence to the federal authorities, who can then prosecute these people for breaking our laws. Democrats are always grandstanding, saying, oh, we don't need the SAVE Act, and we don't need voter ID, and we don't need to go through our voter rolls to see if non-citizens are registered, because it's already against the law. We don't need any new laws. We've already got the laws. But here we know 6,600 people have violated that law, and they're trying to protect them. You know, you can't stand there and tell me we don't need any new laws to protect non-citizens from registering to vote, and then at the same time not help and participate in convicting those people who just broke that law that you're hanging your hat on. Hans is back with us. If they registered to vote, these people broke the law. They should be able to, they should face criminal charges, right?
21: Well, I agree. But look, the other big problem here is New Jersey is one of the blue states that refuses to actually verify citizenship. They have the ability now to access the Department of Homeland Security's database. It's called the SAVE system. And a lot of red states are actually checking that system, Florida, for example. New Jersey refuses to do that. So again, if an alien basically lies on the form and says, yes, I am a U.S. citizen, they'll register them to vote. And anybody thinks that kind of thing's not happening, I'd remind them of the illegal alien who ended up being a school superintendent in Iowa.
0: Right.
21: Who was registered to vote in Maryland because he said, I'm a U.S. citizen.
0: Yeah. And that the only way you can go back and check that, because none of these databases, you would think you could take the voter roll database and cross-check it against DHS, immigration, naturalization. No, none of those systems overlap. None of them talk to each other. The only way to really prevent this from happening is to do exactly what SAVE suggests, which is prove citizenship when you register, right?
21: Right.
0: Yeah.
21: Right. So, that's right. Back, and look, anybody...
0: Go ahead.
21: Well, I was just going to say, anybody who thinks, oh, that's just too much to ask, you should ask them, do you have a job? Because if you do, when your employer hired you, you had to prove your citizenship. That's federal law right now.
0: That's right. That's the I-9 form, and it's been in place since the late 80s, early 90s.
21: Right.
0: The other interesting thing here is that we're looking at a showdown in the Senate. Two of the provisions of the Save America Act have now been embedded into the reconciliation package. It's tied to funding for the states to implement any procedures that might be needed for the voter ID and the photo ID provision, as well as the citizenship provision. What do you make of how this is going to work its way through the Senate? Mike Lee and Rick Scott have already said that they don't give consent for a recess until this is done on a roll call basis. John Thune seems to be sort of stuck between a rock and a hard place on this. Does he have a way out?
21: Well, they need to convince Lisa Murkowski to change her mind. You know, she had an opinion piece in the Wall Street Journal trying to excuse her defiance on this issue and her saying she's not going to vote for the SAVE Act. Almost all the claims that she made in that op-ed were wrong. She made all kinds of claims that it would keep people from voting in Alaska that just aren't correct, and it clearly she's misreading the statute. So part of the issue here is convincing her that she's wrong on this issue and getting her to vote the right way.
0: What's the next shoe to drop, though, in this New Jersey story? You suspect other, I mean, I'd love California to show up, because if 6,600 in New Jersey, and I think it's bigger than that, it's got to be in the six figures, if not more, in California, I would think. Don't they do automatic voter registration there?
21: They do automatic voter registration, and they expect the voter, after they've become registered, to contact officials and say, oh, you shouldn't have registered me because I'm not eligible. But not only do they do automatic voter registration for driver's licenses, but keep in mind, they provide driver's licenses to aliens who are in the country illegally. So I have no doubt the numbers, as you say, in California are huge of aliens, both legal and illegal, who are registered to vote.
0: Real fast here, Hans, there's this, what they're calling a rogue Clinton judge, Patty Saris, who right. is defying the Supreme Court. Supreme Court said the president can lift temporary protective status for those in the country legally, and now this judge is stepping in the way. That's pretty unorthodox. Can the Supreme Court punish her?
21: Well, what they ought to do is immediately overrule her. And quite frankly, they need to refer her for, I think, disciplinary proceedings in her circuit court of appeals.
0: It's just open defiance of a Supreme Court decision. It's like it's upending Marbury versus Madison, basically.
21: Yeah, it is. But she's not the only one. We have all these judges across the country, mostly Biden appointees, some Obama and others who've been defying the Supreme Court for the past year and a half on all kinds of issues.
0: Hans, always great to talk to you. Thanks for bringing the heat. Always appreciate it. Have a good one.
21: Thanks for having me.
0: That's Hans von Spakovsky, boys and girls, and he knows his election law. He, of course, the senior legal fellow at Advancing American Freedom. And a little bit more on the SAVE Act and an extraordinary claim that it is partisan coming up in a moment.
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0: Yeah, and here's what I don't understand about the Save America Act. You know, when they were grandstanding a couple of months ago, when John Thune was out there saying, I support the Save America Act, John Cornyn desperately trying to keep his seat in the Senate, fighting off the opposition of Ken Paxton. He had like $100 million that he spent trying to keep his seat, and he still lost in the runoff. But you'll remember, he said, oh, I'm all in for the Save Act. I'm all in for the Save America Act. He wrote an op-ed in the New York Post. He said, but they proceeded and actually use his influence to actually push it through and get it done. But he said he was in support of it. Well, I looked and I saw that the Save America Act proposed by Senator Mike Lee had 49 co-sponsors. That plus Senator Lee brings it to 50. That's 50 Republicans in the Senate a couple of months ago who said that they would support this. So 50 is all you need with a reconciliation bill, because the vice president then breaks the tie. So they have the votes, or at least they had the votes. I mean, maybe they had some of these Republicans who said they would co-sponsor the bill, knowing that it wouldn't reach the 60-vote threshold for a filibuster. So it was, you know, it was a no-brainer for them to say they sponsored it, but knowing that it wasn't going to go anywhere. So they get credit for being in favor of it, but then they go back to their state and say, well, I did what I could, but we've got that darn filibuster. Well, they don't have that excuse this time. They don't have that excuse this time. And so I'm very confused as to why this wouldn't go through. Mitch McConnell, Susan Collins, Lisa Murkowski, those were the three Republicans who did not co-sponsor this bill. But the rest of them are all on board. That gets them 50. So what's the problem? Good question. So here's one of those co-sponsors, John Kennedy, who, by the way, has been very defensive of John Thune. He's friends with John Thune. They're all friends with John Thune. But funny thing about a friendship, you know, a friend who doesn't actually do what you need him to do when you really need him, it's not really a friend. He's sort of exploiting your friendship. And it looks like some Republicans' patience is wearing thin. Now, John Kennedy is a gentleman, a Southern gentleman at that, from Louisiana. So he's not going to be too abrasive in his criticism of his friend. But here, take a listen. First, take note of Margaret Brennan's Face the Nation question, which is just a hoot. We'll comment on the question first, and then you'll hear John Kennedy's answer. Go ahead.
1: You wanted to move forward on what the House just started the process on. That would be a party line.
2: Ma'am.
1: That would be a party line vote. That would be Republicans jamming this thing through. And the SAVE Act, you know, or even some version of it, is highly partisan, highly controversial. Bigger picture, isn't it going to hurt faith in our election process if a Republican-only policy to change how elections are run is rammed through 100
0: Oh, my gosh. I got to pause there. First of all, oh, it's highly partisan, because only Republicans have voted for it. Well, 80% of the American people support this. 75% of Democrats support this. So it's only elected officials who call themselves Democrats who are opposing this thing, number one. But number two, I'm trying to remember, wasn't there a law passed that only had Democrat votes that completely upended critical systems in this country? Oh, yeah. Your health insurance. The Affordable Care Act got, how did Margaret Brennan put it? Rammed through by only Democrat votes. That was celebrated as groundbreaking and historic. And I believe Joe Biden called it a BFN deal. And it completely ruined our healthcare delivery systems in this country. Everyone who's now screaming and complaining, every Democrat, like Bernie Sanders, who's screaming about how we're the richest country in the world and people are dying and can't get health insurance. Thank Obama. Thank Democrats. Thank the Affordable Care Act. But of course, that was always the plan. They wanted to destroy what was left, so that they could then build and replace a national healthcare system like Canada and England. But that was rammed through Margaret Brennan, and wasn't nearly as popular, as citizenship requirements and a photo ID. But here's John Kennedy's answer. It's very instructive. Take a listen.
1: Doubt from the election?
2: No. In my opinion, for both sides to have credibility in the elections, in our elections, we need to do two things and only two things. Number one, you have to prove you are you who you say you are in order to register to vote and to vote. And number two, however you decide to vote, that's up to the states. We need to go back to having an election day, not an election month. We've got to know the results of the election that night or shortly thereafter if
0: and
2: it's close.
0: Kennedy went on to say that he thinks they have the votes and his good friend John Thune should get it done. 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
5: With SRN News, I'm Bob Agnew in Washington. Hopes for a new ceasefire between the U.S. and Iran. Mediators say they've made some progress in trying to bring both sides back to the table, but there have been scattered attacks by armed groups across the region, lingering tensions, as neither the U.S. nor Iran have claimed any strikes over the past 3 days. Police searched for a second suspect today after gunfire erupted at a crowded food festival underneath Seattle's Space Needle. That left 3 people dead, 4 others wounded. New comments from a Democrat Socialist of America leader are drawing attention. Democratic Socialists of America co-chair Megan Romer says the group's long-term platform includes abolishing borders, granting amnesty to illegal aliens, eliminating ICE and prisons, and abolishing the U.S. Senate, the presidency, and the U.S. Supreme Court. This is SRN News.
6: This is a Bloomberg Money Minute. Negotiators from Iran and Oman have been in talks, trying to reach an agreement to restart shipping through the shared Strait of Hormuz. Now, a deal there could restart talks between the U.S. and Iran to hopefully end that war, which has de-escalated over the last 3 nights, sending oil prices sharply lower today, right now under $83 a barrel. As for stocks, well, they got an early boost from lower oil prices, but then investors began once again dumping chipmaker shares. As ahead of earnings this week from more tech giants, Microsoft and Meta Platforms on Wednesday, Amazon and Apple on Thursday. And right now, the Dow is still higher, but it's only up about 0.1%. The tech-heavy NASDAQ down 0.2%. The S&P 500 down by 1/3. And just a month after the FDA allowed Philip Morris to advertise its Zyn smokeless nicotine patches as less harmful than cigarettes, it's spending $1.2 billion over 2 years to make more of them at its Colorado factory. Tom Busby, Bloomberg Radio.
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8: During the War for Independence, General George Washington, the man we refer to today as the father of our country, led American troops through military defeat after defeat. And in the bitter winter of 1777, he wrote this somber note to a friend in Philadelphia. Quote, You might have tracked our army from White Marsh to Valley Forge by the blood on their feet, end of quote. Many soldiers continued to march through the deep snows of Pennsylvania without shoes. Others suffered from disease, hunger, and freezing conditions. Nearly 2,000 of Washington's men died, yet George Washington did not lose faith. Amid the hardship, loss, and uncertainty of Valley Forge, he turned to God in prayer. At a time when our nation once again faces division and uncertainty, may we follow Washington's example, kneeling humbly, praying faithfully, and asking God to guide the future of America.
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3: 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The Answer.
0: There's always something in the news to talk to Jim Hansen about, and today more than ever, that box is checked because we're learning that the president was talked out of expanding a wider military strike against Iran over the weekend. A lot of conflicting stories out there about concern over the replenishment of our armaments and our supplies. The president still continues to believe, as he put it a couple of weeks ago, that there isn't the stomach with the American people to support a protracted conflict with Iran, certainly not an occupation force. So where do things stand now? Oil prices have begun to fall over the weekend. They had gone up to, I believe, $90 or so per barrel, nowhere near what we were told was going to happen, which was $200 a barrel when the war began. I think the highest it got was 120. And should we even be concerned about the wider economic factors when you're dealing with an existential threat like the Iranian regime? But there are those who would say that the president should just declare victory now. We've set them back decades, and let's just get back to the business of the United States of America. All right, so let's make sense of it all. Jim Hansen, president of Security Studies Group, and, of course, a veteran of the United States Army Special Forces. Good morning, Jim. Always good to talk to you, my friend.
10: Good to be with you, Larry.
0: So am I missing anything here? That's sort of where we stand right now. When you saw the stories, how real do you think it is that part of the reason why the president didn't expand our military strikes against Iran was because we didn't have the capability of replenishing our own supplies and our armaments?
10: I think there is a very small piece of it that is related to that. But overall, if we wanted to take them on, we could take them on in a way that made that irrelevant. So that's not the big reason. I think what's going on, and you see a little bit of this in something that I don't think got enough attention, was the deal with the Saudis about giving them nukes.
0: Yeah.
10: President Trump started his administration by going to Saudi Arabia, the United Arab Emirates, and Qatar. And he went there because he wanted them on board in case something had to happen with Iran. He also went to talk with them about Gaza and the Israelis. And he's got a larger plan, a grand strategy for the region that involves a rapprochement between the Gulf states and Israel, more of the Abraham Accords, and then also them policing their own neighborhood. And I think that is a bigger piece of this than anybody notices. Iran's biggest mistake was attacking all the Gulf states in this and solidifying them against him and their alliance with us. That's where this is going, and I think you're seeing that in action.
0: Let's talk about that Saudi nuke deal then. It was announced that we would be aiding them in a development of a civilian nuclear program for nuclear energy, that rather than them refine their own uranium and develop the program, they would work with us and with our experts here in the United States, and that it would not in any way be able to be developed into a weapons program. Do you trust that process? And for that matter, do we trust the Saudis?
10: The Saudis are more of an ally than not. And I think we don't trust anybody at this point. You know, I think there's no trust but verify. There's absolutely don't trust and verify everything. So the point of having them work with us to do it is if you have our companies building it, our, you know, people inside the operation, then you don't have the option like we do in Iran of them doing malign activities in the middle of what could potentially be, you know, claimed to be a civilian program. So that's a piece of it. And you look at that and you've got the Houthis acting up, which is the Saudis' biggest problem. If they close the strait on the other side of the Arabian Peninsula, we got a big problem. And so right now, both of them are slightly degraded. President Trump doesn't want to have to fight a major war to do that. But his long-term plan is to degrade the Iranian regime to the point where it's not relevant as a major threat. And I think at this point, everybody's looking at it and saying the world and especially the region would be a better place without the Islamic Republic of Iran.
0: Yeah, but how do you achieve that is the, well, more than $64 million question. We're talking billions on that one. Right. This week, so I'm leading to a big question for you, Jim Hansen, and you're the man who can answer the big questions. This week, it's announced that the UK and the United States will be sitting for a strategy session on the Gulf of the Strait of Hormuz specifically. Basically, this is meant to project that we plan on being there and we plan on keeping the Strait of Hormuz open. It is international waters, by the way. Iran has absolutely no business controlling it, policing it, and certainly not charging tolls. So what do you think is on the table here with our Navy and the United Kingdom's Navy in terms of short-term or even long-term presence there in the Strait?
10: I think, you know, I'm not going to downgrade the UK to unimportant in the military perspective, but they're a much bigger force as far as an ally saying we agree with the United States that Iran has none of the rights you just mentioned. They don't get to do, you know, anything in the Strait of Hormuz other than get out of the way. And I think once you get the Brits on board, you've got a better chance of the rest of the Euros coming along. And they're the ones who need the oil more than we do. You know, we're not taking that oil to our refineries at this point, although some of it went when it was closed. Mm-hmm. We want them and the people who live there to be the ones dealing with this. They want the oil. They want the trade. They want the things going on. Take some responsibility for it. And I think that falls along with the president's, you know, attitude toward NATO. You know, NATO should be taking care of Europe. The United States is not in Europe. So we're not in the Gulf. The Gulf states and Turkey and other people who have power in the region should be using that to keep it safe, keep it secure, and keep it prosperous with trade flowing. And I think all of those, that's what President Trump's end game is he wants the region to take care of itself and, you know, trade and all those things to flow.
0: All right, Jim Hansen, this leads us to the big question, and then we'll move on to some other issues facing our military. It seems like the president has sort of three schools of thought that are advising him right now, and I want you to insert yourself into this process and advise the president. One school of thought is increase the military strikes, finish the job, and just pummel them, even if that means use of ground forces in certain special operations like Karg Island, et cetera, et cetera. That's number one. Basically, stick it to them and increase the military strikes and go all out. Number two, as I mentioned, is declare victory. You've done enough. You've already hammered them. You've taken down multiple layers of their leadership. You've taken out their Navy. You've taken out their Air Force. You've taken out a huge part of their missile manufacturing. It's going to take them decades to get back. You're fine. Declare victory. Bring them all back home. And number three is sort of a stalemate. It's sort of a trench warfare, but instead of a trench, it's a strait where we're going to keep our presence there. We're going to be there to smack them if necessary, and we're going to make sure the strait stays open. Where do you, and please, if I'm missing anything, tell me what option four is. But what do you think the president should do?
10: Option one, smashing them, you know, crushing everything they have, turning it into smoldering rubble and then making the rubble bounce is an option. But what comes after that is the problem. You know, we don't have a plan to, and we don't want to be involved in a regime change we force and then installing a new government.
0: Real fast,
10: second
0: Jim,
10: option I would call the joke.
0: Jim, there are people who are going to talk back to their radio right now who hear you say that and say, we don't care. That's not our problem. They deserve to get hammered. They deserve to be destroyed. And it's up to them to figure out what gets built after that.
10: Yeah, that doesn't help with the millions of people and all the munitions and things that will still be there and the insurgency and the fact that those people will cause trouble for the Strait of Hormuz and everything else. So it doesn't actually solve the problem and it does nothing about the nukes. Number two, kind of the Joe Kent solution is declare victory and leave. That does nothing either. You know, that doesn't, we don't have a long-term solution. President Trump has made the point that Iran cannot have nuclear weapons. We need a definitive answer to that. So you get to option three, where we stay there long enough to hit them to the point that either this regime makes a deal that we can enforce, you know, that we're comfortable with being able to enforce, or we start a longer term program to degrade it and to create a situation inside the country where the people of Iran can make a choice to have a new government. You know, and whether we aid that covertly, whether we aid it overtly by saying things, we're not going to go in and topple the regime and install a puppet. That would be the worst case scenario. But we can say we think the Islamic Republic has reached

0: sticking around to, quote, undo Trump administration policies after Trump leaves office.
1: I mean, there's a lot of things that they tried to do at the very beginning. They've still not rolled out. Because you have certain folks in certain positions who can slow roll things. There's a lot of times where it challenges my morals.
2: What are some things that you'd undo?
1: I would not have prayer service.
2: No prayer service.
1: I don't think there should be one specific prayer service. I was converted to schedule policy. Hopefully that's the first thing that gets undone. Because I don't like it because I'm negatively impacted by it.
3: That's the director of business operations for the Navy, acting secretary of the Navy. Hung Kao has suspended this person and now has announced that he's no longer employed by the Department of the Navy. But I guess when we see this, Jim, the question is how many of this guy is there? How much of this is going on right now at the Pentagon, and how much of what the president and the secretary of war are trying to do is being stopped by bureaucrats like this?
4: Oh, a lot of it. I mean, the problem with it is whether you call it the deep state or the permanent bureaucracy, every government agency below the political level, which is the top several layers, the people who actually move the levers of power in those organizations, is dominated by Democrats. And then even more so, there are a lot of leftist activists who, especially over the past 10 years or so, have done that. You know, what I don't understand is if you are a gay man at a government agency, did you not get the memo that the guy with the mustache asking you out on a date in Grindr is not one of the Beastie Boys from the Sabotage video? It's James O'Keefe. Pay attention, fellas. It's embarrassing.
3: Listen, it's funny, but it also, I mean, you're raising the fact that, I mean, you think that smart people with some self-awareness and some common sense are actually running things and in charge of something as important as the Department of War. But then you find out that these mid-level bureaucrats could be deep state, could just be dumb state. But either way, I mean, they're kind of in mission-critical jobs here, Jim, and they're acting against us and acting foolishly. That's a problem.
4: Oh, it's a huge problem, and it has been. You know, I mean, aside from the like he said, the friction and the active opposition to what's going on, just the pure incompetence of the bureaucracy, who are rarely held to account.
3: Let's
4: I will
3: not forget
4: say
3: the
4: one thing.
3: It has been a. We got to leave it there. Jim Hansen.
4: Oh, never.
3: Security Studies Group. You're the best. Talk to you later, Brady.
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1: In the War of 1812, our nation fought and won America's religious freedom. 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
2: 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We all of a sudden became the enemy.
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1: be. 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
1: In a moment, a wrap-up of the White House Correspondents' Dinner that took place on Friday without much fanfare. This, of course, after the assassination attempt against the president the last time everybody got together in May. We'll show you a little bit of the humor and the jokes, which fell flat, not because the jokes weren't funny. I mean, I think they were pretty good from the president, but you also have to understand the audience that you're telling jokes to, and that audience was not going to laugh at some of the jokes that he put forward. We'll show you a little bit of that, but even more so, the offensive, absolutely unbearable awards they gave themselves to openly insult the president. That was the real scandal at the White House Correspondents' Dinner. We'll get to that coming up in just 60 seconds, but I do want to give you a quick update on the final few days of the Food for the Poor campaign. I want to share the good news that hundreds of men and women across the country have already donated to our effort, and that means thousands of starving kids throughout the Caribbean and Latin America will get two nutritious meals a day for the next year. That's what $80 does, as well as giving villages access to clean drinking water. Take a listen to Sarah, 16 years old, who tells you exactly what this means to her and how she's doing her part.
2: I just wanted to say I really admire your work with Food for the Poor each year. And I'm 16 years old. I live at home, so I don't really make a whole lot of money. But I have an envelope that I keep on my nightstand. And each time I do get some money, I put a little bit away throughout the year, maybe like a dollar or two. And it's for Food for the Poor. And so this year I saved up $80 to give. And I'm not saying any of this to brag. I just wanted to encourage your listeners who probably make more money than I do. And so if you can just spare a little bit, that would be good. Bye.
1: That's right. It's bless you, Sarah, and thank you for that. She put away about $1.50 a week, and that got her to $80, and that's two meals for two starving children for an entire year. Maybe this is something you can do with your children, your grandchildren, your godchildren. It's a wonderful way to teach them about charity, the charity that we're called to participate in. For those who are the least of ours, let's get together and finish strong this final week. Go to LarryOShow.com, LarryOShow.com, and click on the banner at the top of the page. It's LarryOShow.com, and do what you can to help Food for the Poor. Thank you for that. All right, on Friday, they had the White House Correspondents' Dinner. This was, of course, to replace the event that they were supposed to have in May that got disrupted by an assassination attempt. They have the dinner at the Waldorf Astoria, which is the former Trump Hotel on Pennsylvania Avenue. It's just about two blocks from the White House. And, well, there were some jokes, some better than others. I mean, even the president during the monologue sort of made a joke about how he was bombing. And the reason that he was bombing was because, as funny as the jokes are, if you're telling jokes to an audience that isn't going to be receptive to your humor, especially your, well, your style of humor, they're not going to laugh. He did a great job for a roast. He really did. But these people are humorless, and they're in no mood to be roasted. The only people that they will laugh at as the butt of any jokes are not themselves or their friends. No, they'll only laugh at you and me. They'll laugh at Trump. They'll laugh at Republicans. They'll laugh at conservatives. I remember Wanda Sykes when Barack Obama was president. Wanda Sykes was the comedian, and she made a joke about Rush Limbaugh. She said, Rush Limbaugh hopes the country fails under Obama. Well, I hope his kidneys fail. And Barack Obama laughed. See, that was a comedian, quote unquote, joking that she wanted Rush Limbaugh to die. And that was funny. People say that the president was in poor taste when he jokingly said Caitlin Collins looked like Dylan Mulvaney, the famous trans lunatic who endorsed Bud Light. It probably was in poor taste. And generally speaking, I try not to make fun of women's appearance. I try. But on the upside, Donald Trump didn't wish Caitlin Collins would die an excruciating death at the hands of liver failure. There is that. Meanwhile, the really offensive developments at the White House Correspondents' Dinner actually was the awards they gave out. Think about this. The president is sitting right there as your honored guest, and they gave award after award after award to reporters who were reporting fake stories about the president. Tyler Pager of the New York Times won the Integrity of News Reporting Award. This was because of the Trump-Zelensky Oval Office meeting that took place. Trump's demand for $230 million from his own Justice Department, a reportedly contentious phone call with Indian Prime Minister Modi, final negotiations with Venezuelan leader Nicolas Maduro before his capture. This apparently all focused on Trump controversies in this presidency. Also awarded, Andrew Harnick, Getty Images, a photo of President Trump standing while nearby an attendee from the pharmaceutical industry had collapsed. You know, that fake story where it looked like Trump didn't care about the person who had collapsed in the Oval Office. Of course, the picture was deceptive, but he won an award for photojournalism. It goes on and on. The Katharine Graham Award for Courage and Accountability, 8 Wall Street Journal reporters reporting on Jeffrey Epstein and the story about that birthday letter that we're told Donald Trump drew freehand and put into a birthday book. The story was bogus and really didn't tell anything, if you think about it, even if it was factual. They won an award. It goes on and on and on, and you wonder why Donald Trump had some tough things to say about these people. The real solution here? 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
9: News this hour at Town Hall. I'm Bob Agnew in Washington. President Trump touting his handling of the economy during a visit today to suburban Detroit, defending sweeping tariffs in a swing state as midterm election season heats up.
10: President Trump is visiting a General Motors facility in Milford. That's a testing and proving ground for its vehicles. Before his speech, he'll view a drag race demonstration ahead of an IndyCar race in Washington next month, which the president has promoted as part of America's 250th birthday celebrations. Early voting is underway for Michigan's August 4th primary, which features fierce nomination fights in both major political parties. Michigan is one of the 2024 battlegrounds candidate Trump flipped after it backed Democrat Joe Biden in 2020. Bernie Bennett reporting.
9: Police searching for a second suspect today after gunfire erupted at a crowded food festival beneath Seattle's Space Needle yesterday. Seattle Assistant Police Chief Tyrone Davis.
11: We do have one suspect that is being interviewed. We've recovered two guns. It's one thing to note, one of the four victims that was taken to the hospital was a toddler.
9: Firefighters in France preparing for the next phase in a battle against wildfires west of Bordeaux.
12: This forest is black
5: except for the green treetops that are remaining. And crews for the last several days have been knocking down trees to help.
9: As correspondent Mark Carlson, Communist China is striving to become a major global player in the burgeoning field of artificial intelligence.
8: Of Chinese memory chip maker CXMT have soared as the company started trading in Shanghai, in mainland China's biggest IPO in recent years. CXMT raised at least $8.6 billion. The company makes chips used in areas including AI servers and consumer electronics like smartphones. Although it still trails giants like SK Hynix and Micron, CXMT is playing a crucial role in China's AI push. Rich Thomason reporting.
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9: A college general manager has been placed on administrative leave.
13: North Carolina football general manager Mike Lombardi has been placed on administrative leave. The school has not provided any details as to why. Lombardi joined North Carolina football coach Bill Belichick in making the move from the NFL to college when the school hired Belichick in December 2024. A few months later, Lombardi said the goal was to run the North Carolina program similar to an NFL team, saying the Tar Heels considered themselves the 33rd NFL team. North Carolina went just 4-8 in Belichick's first season. The Tar Heels open his second season against TCU in Dublin, Ireland on August 29th. I'm Mike Hempen.
9: It has been a mixed bag on Wall Street, mostly up for now. The Dow Jones Industrial Average has eked out a 221-point gain already. The S&P 500 up about 2, but the NASDAQ is down 32. Breaking news at Town Hall. A new report could explain why some leftist relatives are cutting ties with conservatives, even their own parents.
14: A Wall Street Journal investigation says self-care advice is replacing reconciliation efforts, and critics argue the trend is spreading faster than the evidence, especially online. Here's what's at stake. About 25% of Americans say they're estranged from a close relative, and surveys suggest a third of estranged parents blame their adult child's therapist. While cutting contact may bring short-term relief, research links it to higher rates of chronic depression, an outcome experts call tragic, not typical. Ron Taylor reporting.
9: Cape Verde has made more World Cup history with Sidney Lopez Cabral winning the public vote for goal of the tournament. Lopez Cabral's curling shot in the far top corner of Argentina's net was a standout moment in the unheralded African team's World Cup debut. More of these stories at townhall.com.
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17: Mostly sunny skies over Seattle today, with temperatures in the upper 70s for most of the day. High of 77 and a low of 66 this evening. Tomorrow is looking to be a mix of sun and clouds with slightly cooler temperatures, highs in the low 70s. High of 73 and a low of 63 tomorrow evening. For news and weather, go online to theanswerseattle.com. That's theanswerseattle.com.
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21: Morning, Glory, and evening, Grace, America. On this Monday, July 27th, I'm Hugh Hewitt. All is, for the moment, calm over the skies of Iran. We'll keep our eyes on that and keep you posted about whether or not it stays that way throughout the show. Senator Tom Cotton coming along today. Dr. Michael Oren, former Israeli ambassador to the United States. Rear Admiral Mark Montgomery, retired United States Navy, will be along. And more. Don't go anywhere. I start, though, with Dr. Fauci's diaries. Over the weekend, Rand Paul, senator from Kentucky, released Dr. Fauci's diaries, which had been turned over to the Senate, and they make for pretty extraordinary reading. Dr. Fauci had an ego problem. I interviewed him a few times throughout COVID. I began as an admirer, then I grew increasingly skeptical, and by September of 2021, I thought he should leave, because I thought he was doing a lot more harm than good. And he came on the show and we talked about it. So what I'm going to do is play a few cuts from that interview from 2021, September 29th, 2021. Then I'm going to read you Dr. Fauci's diary entry. Cut number six, my interview with Dr. Fauci. Ask. I'm told by people in the room that you knew there were a shortage of masks, so you told people not to wear masks so that we didn't have a run on masks. I actually understand that as public policy. I've read the account. I've talked to the people in the room. I know that you purposely told the noble lie to prevent us running out of masks in hospitals. I think it's bad policy, but I understand the motive. And I understand changing. I change my mind every day. You know, I'm on the air every day. Stuff happens. I change my mind. But what you said earlier, it's just facts sometimes. It's just a fact that Tony Fauci, not the guy I'm talking with, but Tony Fauci, the person in people's mind, is now an impediment to public health because people won't listen to you. They actively reject what Tony Fauci says for reasons which are complicated, have to do with psychology, mass communication, social media. But can you accept that if that's just a fact, you ought to respond to it and say, Mr. President, I think my time is up as a successful and effective spokesperson?
22: You know, with all due respect to you, Hugh, who I do respect you and your intellect, I just completely disagree with that premise, because there are an awful lot of people who do listen, who do the right thing from a public health standpoint. So because there are a lot of people who have ideas about conspiracies and changing minds and flip-flopping, that's not a reason to step down, not at all. When I was involved 40 years ago with HIV, and the activist community were looking at me as a representative of the face of the federal government, and were trying to get things done. And it looked like we were at odds in the sense of really essentially being hostile to each other, which we weren't. That would have been interpreted as, gee, the people who were involved in this particular difficult and devastating outbreak don't like what you're doing, why don't you step down? As a matter of fact, as it turned out, we got close. They understood. I brought them into the dialogue, into the discussion. And the world and the community were much better off with that. So the idea that people right now are not listening to what I'm saying is the truth.
21: All right, cut number seven. There comes a point where it is simply a matter of fact that Tony Fauci in the era of social media is different than Tony Fauci at the beginning of HIV. And if a new face for the program developed, we would see an increase in vaccines and an increase in booster use. So if that data is presented to you, that more people would get vaccinated if you left the scene, would you leave the scene?
22: Hugh, I think that is a completely false narrative that people are not getting vaccinated because of me. I am very sorry. I've told you, I've known you a long time, and I respect you, but I totally reject that people are not getting vaccinated because of me. Are you kidding me, Hugh? Come on.
21: Okay, cut number eight. Of you, but there is a large segment of the American people that doesn't trust you now. And that can't be undone. So I want you to be able to just speak to them. I know your heart. I know your public service. But if you're an obstacle to getting vaccination rates up, should you step aside?
22: I am not an obstacle to getting vaccinations up, Hugh. That is a completely false narrative that I would have to absolutely reject.
21: Okay. Then if you're, are you persuadable on facts? If people show you polling, would that change your mind?
22: Yeah, so people are saying I'm not getting vaccinated because Dr. Fauci is in the government. Are you kidding me?
21: No, actually, I believe that's the truth, doctor. I believe Go ahead.
22: No, I'm sorry, Hugh. that is ridiculous.
21: How do you think you're understood by the center-right, doctor? I really don't know that you know this. You might have a blind side here. How do you think you're understood? Not by conspiracy theorists. I'm not concerned with the 3%. I'm concerned with the 59%.
22: Yeah, but Hugh, you are creating an absolutely false narrative that people sit down and say, you know, I know that vaccines are good. I know that they may save my life and that they may save the life of my family and that I have a societal responsibility in order to keep this outbreak under control and to get it really under control. But I'm just not going to get vaccinated because of Tony Fauci. Hugh,
21: you're not hearing me.
22: No way.
21: You're not hearing me. And then my final cut from the September 29th, 2021 interview, cut number 9. Hey, doctor, you're not hearing me. I'm saying people see you come on and they turn off the channel because they don't like you. Whereas if a new face arrives, a new younger face that says, okay, new start. I'm never going to tell you that masks don't need to be worn because I got to. If a new person shows up, I think we're more effective. Yeah. Last response to you, Doc.
22: Okay, so you have Rochelle Walensky, a new young face, saying exactly the same thing. You have Vivek Murthy, a new young face, saying exactly the same thing. So even though they are new young faces, and saying exactly the same thing I'm saying, people are not getting vaccinated because of me? Hugh, sorry, you go back and analyze that. That's crazy.
21: I will. That conversation. So he never came back, by the way. He never came back because I suggested he resign. Turns out he went home and wrote a diary entry that day that I'll read to you right now. This is Dr. Fauci writing. Had a very tough and ridiculous interview with Hugh Hewitt. Hugh, who is usually a reasonable, albeit very conservative person, was extremely aggressive with me in an interview in which he kept insisting that people are not getting vaccinated because I am telling them to get vaccinated and strongly suggested that I step down and retire since I'm an obstacle to people getting vaccinated. He quoted a survey saying that middle to right people want me to retire and are not getting vaccinated because I'm the messenger telling them to get vaccinated. Truly an incredible train of thought on his part. He said we needed fresh faces telling people to get vaccinated, and if we had fresh faces, then people would get vaccinated. I countered by saying we do have fresh faces in the form of Rochelle Walensky and Vivek Murthy. And so does he consider that, although three of us are saying to get vaccinated, including two new fresh faces, that people are not getting vaccinated, and merely because I'm one of three people telling them to get vaccinated? Question. I've never heard a more distorted train of thought. This conversation triggered in me some serious thinking about several things, including when I would actually want to retire from the untenable situation that I am in of having tens of millions of people hate me because I stand for the truth. Also, this nonsense about conflating the discussion about gain of function with the lab leak theory is preposterous and totally distracting and draining of everyone's energy. Richard Ebright, with his gain of function obsession, is a total a-hole who is pushing this theory because he, quote, wants to be somebody. I'm terribly disappointed with Jesse Blum and David Roman for doing somewhat of the same thing. They have been pushing to stop any gain-of-function research for a long time, and I believe that in some respects they are pushing for and even hoping for that it was a lab leak, which the molecular analysis of the viruses that we used in the lab compared to virus SARS-CoV-2 clearly indicate is impossible. The opposition to me is part of the big lie. Lock her up. Trump won the election. January 6th with a friendly visit to the Capitol. The China virus, and Trump was correct. Fire Fauci since he was wrong all along. Let's discredit him. Quite frankly, I'm coming to the realization that our democracy is truly threatened and that it is possible, even likely, that our democracy will crumble with the 2024 election. If Trump wins, we are finished. If Trump loses, his right-wing lunatics will try and overthrow the election. And with the attempts to have state legislatures validate the electoral votes, I'm really afraid they might be successful. Having said all of this, there's no way I'm going to retire before this outbreak is under control. I'll get your comments on Dr. Fauci and that. 1-800-520-1234. 1-800-520-1234. By the way, he admitted what I was saying in the course of his diary entry. I'll explain.
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21: I'm Hugh Hewitt. My phone number is 1-800-520-1234. My priors. I like Dr. Fauci. I had at least two. I can't remember how many times he was on. Dr. Collins was on three times as well. I'm a big booster of the booster. I got the vaccine. I've been boosted twice. I'm done. I never got, to my knowledge, COVID, for which I'm grateful. And I think Dr. Fauci may have just been the wrong guy at too old an age. And his diaries are an indictment of ego. It's about all about Tony. And you can read them. Kind of sad. It indicts a number of people in the media didn't keep their distance appropriately from him. It's okay to like him. It's okay to get mad at him. But you can't pal around with him. And I didn't. Never met him in person. But after my tough interview and he wrote that diary entry, I just want to go back. In the interview, if you were listening the first time, he rejects my premise entirely that people aren't getting vaccinated because of himself. But when he went through a Dear Diary, he wrote, "The conversation with Hugh triggered in me some serious thinking about several things, including when I would actually want to retire from the untenable situation that I am in of having tens of millions of people hate me because I stand for the truth." All right, the admission there is that tens of millions of people hate him. If you hate someone, it's highly unlikely they're going to persuade you to get a vaccine or a booster. If you hate someone, they're going to turn you up. That was the point I was making to him. But what was a revelation to me, I never really believed until this weekend that Dr. Fauci had TDS. But at the end of this diary entry, again, it's the September 29, 2021 diary entry of Dr. Fauci released by Senator Rand Paul, all of his diaries, "The opposition to me is part of the big lie. Lock her up. Trump won the election. January 6th was a friendly visit to the Capitol. The China virus. And Trump was correct. Fire Fauci, since he was wrong all along, and so let's discredit him," and so on. "Quite frankly," Fauci continues, "I'm finally coming to the realization that our democracy is truly threatened, and that it is possible, even likely, that our democracy will crumble with the 2024 election. If Trump wins, we are finished. If Trump loses, his far-right lunatics will likely try again to overthrow the election. And with the attempts to have state legislators, Republican, validate the electoral votes, I am really afraid that they might be successful. Having said all of this, there is no way that I am going to retire before the outbreak is under control." Okay, that's full-blown TDS. It's also an admission against interest. It tells you he was aware of exactly what I was trying to make the argument about. And I don't wish him any ill. It's going to be a long hearing with Dr. Paul, because those diaries go on and on and on and on and on. And they're mostly about Tony Fauci on this show and Tony Fauci on that show. And rarely did he run into someone like me who would politely ask the obvious questions about effectiveness. So I don't know how it's going to go from here, but what do you think? Star in Pennsylvania. Hi, Star. You're on the Hugh Hewitt Show.
3: Hi, Hugh. Hope you're doing well.
21: I am.
3: My opinion is I don't think that COVID was handled correctly from the get-go. My entire family did not get vaccinated. We did not get COVID. And yet we watched friends and other family members that did get vaccinated get COVID, and we lost some of them.
21: Well, I'm going to give you I want to be clear with the audience that's new to my show. I did get vaccinated. Anecdotal evidence is evidence of anecdotes. The overwhelming evidence is that COVID was real, it was dangerous, and the vaccines were efficacious. I got all my advice during the entire year and a half to 2 years from my older brother, Mycroft, who is the PhD in toxicology, who would give me advice on this. He told me avoid the J&J, get the Pfizer or the Moderna. And I'm very, very grateful to the people who developed it. And I know a lot of people who died, not a lot, a few people who died from COVID before the virus vaccine was available. So I don't want to relitigate that. All I'm saying is that when we have a public health crisis in the future, we can't let individuals put their egos in front of science and effective communication. And I think Dr. Fauci did that. I think he did a great disservice to the country after about 6 months. And maybe there ought to be a mandatory retirement age for people upon whom we don't get to vote, because I think he was too old to do the job. He fell in love with the coverage.
3: I agree.
21: All right, sir. Thank you. I want to talk to Mike in Glendora, California. Hello, Mike. You're on the Hugh Hewitt Show, 1-800-520-1234. Take a couple more calls before I get to get back to the other news.
4: All right. Thank you, Hugh. This is Mike. Kevin and Sophia are taking their bar exam tomorrow. Listen, I wanted to get your take. So they're going to be done, hopefully.
21: No pressure.
4: Anyway.
21: No pressure. You'll do fine. Remember, take a deep breath. Read all the essay questions first so you can think about all of them simultaneously in the back of your mind.
4: I'll pass that along. Listen, what are the chances that Dr. Fauci is going to show up and just say nothing and take the fifth? Because I think some of the information in these diaries, although I haven't really looked at it too much from what I've heard, he's going to take the fifth. He's not going to testify because it's going to be incriminating. And I don't think that, I think it's just too incriminating for him. And I think the VAERS database shows there was a heck of a lot more death and every destruction due to the COVID than, the vaccines than has been let on.
21: If I was his lawyer, I would advise him to take the fifth at every question. Yes.
4: Okay.
21: Pursuant to the Fifth Amendment, I am not going to answer that because of my right not to incriminate myself. The public record is now so dense with admissions against interest. And I'm just using the one that I did as an example. There are lots more. There are years of these entries. So he goes in harm's way unless he has complete mastery. And he's older now than, I mean, he's 5 years older than he was then. He was too old to be doing it then. So...
4: How many times is he going to take the fifth?
21: Yeah, that's what I would advise him to do.
4: So 500 times he's going to take the Fifth Amendment tomorrow. It's going to be it would be ridiculous for him to even show up, in my humble opinion.
21: Well, you got to show up because there's a subpoena, and you go to jail if you don't show up with a subpoena. But the Fifth Amendment is real. It's one of the cornerstones of American civil liberties. And if I'm his counsel, I just get used to repeating that, and I would not be baited into losing my temper. He can't win this argument. He's arguing with himself. I mean, you heard what I read. He's got full-blown TDS. What if someone reads him about that? What if they read him that quote?
4: Yeah. And his diaries are fully incriminating. We'll hear the fifth tomorrow more than we've ever heard anything else. Thank you. Yeah.
21: I believe you are right, Mike. And good luck to our bar examinees. They won't need it. They took my con law class. Thank you very much, Mike. I'll be right back, America. Stay tuned. It's the Hugh Hewitt Show.
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20: Welcome back, America. I'm Hugh Hewitt. President Trump is in Michigan giving a speech. Let's tap into that live right now.
21: It's a tiny little beautiful little car. I'm not sure I want to get hit by one of your Silverados. Okay, or one of your Cadillacs, but you'll make them as safe as possible, right? You put a cocoon, you put a little cocoon around them. See, I would have been a wonderful automobile designer. But you have the right to do it, and they sell, you know, inexpensively. They're actually beautiful. I don't know if I'm going to be using one. I'm not sure if Secret Service would love me driving around in one, but there's a tremendous market for it, I think. It really is a tremendous market. They are quite something. And thanks to our Republican majorities in Congress, we also made interest on auto loans fully tax deductible, but only if the car is made in America. If it's not made in America, we have no interest in doing that. And I apologize for the air conditioning, but this room was not built for thousands of people. This room was built for a few people making cars, not for thousands of people. And it is a little warm up here, but I love that because every time I make a speech, I lose weight. It's wonderful. It's a wonderful way to lose weight. Under our leadership, investment is booming, incomes are rising, and the stock market has 73 all-time highs. Think of that. In a year and a half, we've had an all-time high. And your 401ks are up by $32,000 and more in just a year. And one statistic that I say, because, you know, the fake news, the reason they're fake news, they're terrible, terrible people in many cases, not in all cases, you have some professionals, but they refuse to say there are more Americans working today in the United States of America than at any time in history. How about that? That's to me, that's a stat that's hard to beat. And it was just announced that inflation is dropping at the fastest rate in more than 6 years. We're dropping in. You know, I inherited this mess. I inherited an open border where millions, 25 million people came in. Many of these people were criminals, murderers, people from jails, people from mental institutions. I inherited that. We've got a lot of them out, and we're getting a lot of them out. We have to. We have 11,888 are murderers, many of whom, they say more than 50% of whom killed more than one person. We don't want them in this country. They allowed them to come in through this stupid open border. They came in like water. You've seen it. And right now, it was just announced, again, this is now the 15th month in a row, zero people have come through our border illegally. Zero. But it all started, you know, I won the election. We won in a landslide, by the way, and won this state so big. You know, this is always a hard state. I don't know why it's hard to win, but it seems to be for Republicans, but it probably won't be anymore. We have great candidates. But, you know, it's really amazing. They always try and blame me for high prices. I have my first news conference. I win. I have a news conference like a day later. And I say, any questions? Why are prices so high? You have to understand. I just got there. They say eggs. I remember eggs. Eggs were like four or five times higher than they were a few years ago. You couldn't get eggs. They wanted me to use plastic eggs for the Easter egg hunt because they were unable to get eggs. And I said, we'll take care of it. We got it taken care of quickly. Now eggs are much lower than they were when we first started. And that's true with everything else. And you'll see how true it's going to be after we get rid of the nuclear threat of Iran, which will be very quickly. But I had nothing to do with it. You know, they have this term. So here I am. I'm one day in office. And the fake news goes, affordability. Affordability. I said, what's affordability? What's that all about? Prices are too high. I said, I'm here for less than 24 hours. But we've brought down prices last week. It was announced that inflation's gone down faster than at any time in the last 6 years. When the fuel comes down, which it did for a little while, then they didn't behave, and I had to go back, and now they're behaving again. You know, it's like playing a banjo. But every day we're fighting to put more money in your pockets, and that's what we're doing, and we're doing it better than anyone. At the same time, we're making this country safe, because we're not going to let lunatics have... We're not going to let lunatics have a nuclear weapon. You want to see disruption? You want to see some disruption? But with the help of our Republican majorities in Congress, I proudly signed the largest tax cuts in American history for the second time. Because in my first term, we had the greatest economy in the history of our country. We got hit with COVID at the end, but we did a great job in that. Operation Warp Speed and the whole thing. We did a great job.
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8: 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She writes for The Washington Post, The New York Post, The Pittsburgh Post-Gazette, The Washington Examiner, and everybody who needs a story. And she's working on a book, The United States of Appalachia. So you're going to want to listen to Hour 3, Selena, because our new Georgia congressman, Clay Fuller, represents that part of Georgia where the Appalachia extends to, which is, I hope you're going to...

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